0: Commission's Public Advocates Office. PG&E disagrees with the estimates and expects average bills to go up by $128 next year, or about 10 bucks a month. The Los Angeles Unified School District has a new superintendent following the resignation of Alberto Carvalho. Andres Chait had been serving as acting superintendent since February when Carvalho was placed on administrative leave due to a federal law enforcement investigation. Chait began his career with the LAUSD as a kindergarten teacher and later served as a principal, local district superintendent, and chief of school operations. Board President Scott Schmellerson says Chait's deep knowledge of the district and trust he's built with employees and school communities makes him uniquely qualified to lead the nation's second-largest school system. NBC4 reports the FBI has not said what it's investigating in relation to Carvalho. A San Francisco supervisor is returning to office after she stepped away for mental health concerns. Supervisor Jackie Fielder took to social media this week to announce she's coming back to City Hall next week. Fielder says she took a three-month leave of absence from the job because her mental health demanded it. And the Los Angeles City Council is again moving to end urban oil production. Daniel Martindale explains.
1: On Tuesday, the council unanimously advanced an ordinance to halt new oil and gas drilling and to phase out all existing production in the next 20 years. It revives the 2022 effort to phase out urban oil drilling. That was passed by the council but was ultimately thrown out by a judge after legal challenges from the oil and gas industry. Los Angeles has more than 2,000 active oil wells. Many of them are near homes, schools, and parks in low-income communities of color and have been connected with health problems.
0: Those are the headlines. I'm Sharon Reardon.
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2: Right now, in the middle of still dealing with that horrific blaze that we're dealing with in Boyle Heights, I feel for the firefighters. Obviously, the firefighters are underfunded. Look how we needed to have cannon shipped from Texas in order to fight this fire. But as the ballot measure to raise our sales tax for the firefighters is heading to November, I really don't love the idea of this, because while I support the firefighters, I believe that we should, with the budget the city already has in the $15 billion, have enough money to take care of our firefighters, to make sure that that department is fully funded. This whole concept of now funding government departments a la carte is just not a great idea. And what's to incentivize the city of LA to continue funding the fire department when they know they have guaranteed funding going there? So the funding they would use towards the fire department, they can move towards their pet projects or where all money goes to disappear the homeless. That being said, when you talk about the fire department, you talk about the budget, we had a listener to this show who had a really, really, really smart idea. How about, in order for the fire department to shore up their budget, we start funding them from where we're seeing the most need? We have certain fire stations where 80% of their calls are related to homelessness, whether it's homeless people overdosing or whether it's homeless people starting fires. There are certain fire stations where that is the number one, number two, and number three job. Deal with that. So how about this? How about every time the LAFD has to go on one of those calls, how about they have to then send a bill to that department? Because the $700 million a year that we have going towards homelessness, that budget should be defunded every single time we are wasting fire department resources on that. I think that is a really smart way to go about this. Now, we are in week two of this never-ending warehouse fire, which is so wild to think about, because it started on the roof with solar panels going up in flames, but the fire is still going on. They've torn down walls, they've destroyed this building, and they're still having trouble getting to the flames. Whether it's all the toxic components, now you're dealing with the insulation and the refrigeration, and of course the solar panels. This thing has been an absolute disaster. And one of the other things that's happening now is you have a cooling refrigeration center that had a lot of food that is now spoiling, that is now smelling, that is now attracting rats. Nope. And I'd mention this, it is interesting. While our fire department definitely needs to be properly funded, and there are some reasons why it's way more expensive to operate a fire department now than it used to be. We'll get to that in just a couple of minutes, just you wait. The fact that we had to get these special cannons to deal with this fire shipped from Texas, and then there was a shipping delay, and then we had to assemble them, that seems like all kinds of time that was wasted. Why is this cannon not something that we have already? It's just the same thing when you hear CAL FIRE say, well, we just re-upped our lease with those Canadian super tankers. Why, oh, why, oh, why don't we have our own Super Soaker planes? Why do we need to be leasing them from Canada? Now, this next story hits very close to home. In fact, it hits so close to home, it hits my kitchen.

whole bunch of new laws will be going into effect a week from today on July 1st. And one of those new laws is something that I am a big fan of. Clarifying when food is bad and when food is not bad. There are so many different warning labels on the food that we buy at Ralph's or Trader Joe's, what have you, that say best by, best if used by, sell by, and of course, use or freeze by. Now, only some of those are actually pretentious to your health. Only some of those matter. One of them that doesn't really clarify when you're supposed to use it is sell by. And this new law passed by the legislature that goes into effect next week says no, no, no. No more sell by dates where people are guessing if the chicken is good or the chicken's not good. Because some people are not as judicious about making sure to freeze things that are about to go bad. And the real problem here is there is so much food waste going on. Like an incredible amount that doesn't need to happen. You know, we throw away so much edible food in this city, in this state, in this country, which is kind of crazy when you think of how there is actual famine going on in other parts of the world. We just throw so much of this stuff away, or it's rotting because of a freezer fire. But one of the reasons that some people who obviously want to make sure they don't make themselves sick throw something away is the chicken that they bought says sell by. It does not say use or freeze by. So either you're going to roll the dice and guessing, well, it says sell by Tuesday and today is Thursday, so maybe it's okay. Or you're going to have some people to just say, forget it, and they're going to throw it out. And that could have been perfectly good chicken. Now, I consider myself very good about our best buy dates and our sell by dates, although do you ever do like an annual or maybe once every couple of years purge of the things that are in your pantry, the things that are in your kitchen? Maybe you had a hot sauce that when you bought it was red and now it's brown. It's a good thing to do every couple of years because you'll start to realize that your pantry is so full. Your fridge is so full and so full of what? Oh, of little sauces and jars and things that were supposed to be used a very, very, very long time ago. I have filled up entire trash cans with stuff that was in the fridge, in the pantry, that definitely is way past its use-by date. But nowadays, I consider myself pretty good about that, except for when I get into a certain idea, I get into a certain habit of, okay, I love this, I should stock up on it. So for a really long time, my wife and I were obsessed with the wild rice that you can get at Sprouts. Their wild rice blend is fantastic because it's got brown rice and red rice and black rice. And we used to do that on the side with salmon all the time. Well, the issue with that is rice isn't the healthiest thing in the world when you're trying to cut down on the pounds. It's not the worst thing, but of course, the way that I would do the rice with making sure you put butter in there definitely doesn't help. We realized that we could eat a lot lighter just doing salmon and broccoli, not salmon, broccoli, and rice. The problem is when we decided this also coincides when we went on some diet that was like, you got to cut out the grains. Then I've got a pantry full of packages of that Sprouts wild rice because I don't get to Sprouts very often. So when I would go, I'd get 4 or 5. Well, we got out of the habit of eating any rice. And so now I look through my pantry and we're getting real close to those best buy dates. Now it's rice. It'll probably last forever, but I don't know when I'm going to use it. Another one, for a minute, I was really excited about fresh masa. I got my own tortilla press and I got 2 bags of blue corn masa from Masienda, which is a great local company. It does very high quality masa harina. Of course, you could also just get the stuff that's at Vallarta for $2 and it's pretty much just as good. And for a while, I was making my own tortillas.

I was making my own pupusas. It was a good time. It's so much work to do that compared to getting already made high quality tortillas from Trader Joe's, Vallarta, or even the Mission brand is pretty darn good, that I have fallen way out of the habit of making my own masa. Now, if I wanted to do pupusas, I'd have to do it, but I don't see myself doing pupusas that often. So I've got like 3 or 4 bags of masa from when I was really into this that I'm sure are past their best by date. The moral of the story here is, do not stock up on all of the things that you're into right now. Wait until they have a really long-forming habit. Like, you know what's an easy thing for me to stock up on? 90-10 ground beef when it's on sale at Ralph's. I know I'm going to use it, and I can freeze it. But there are certain trends that I've definitely had to get rid of. The thing is that you need to know, sell-by date is going away. What will be on the label, if it's not really perishable, is best if used by when it loses its freshness, or use or freeze by, which is a great one because it's like, okay, I either got to cook this now or it's going in the freezer. In Covina, residents are very upset about the city's plan to go forward with a battery storage facility right next to homes. And of course, this is probably on everybody's mind because of what's going on right now in Boyle Heights, but also what happened in places like Moss Landing in Monterey County, where we're building these massive battery storage facilities because the solar panel charging needs to go somewhere so there's actually power at night. But these things are full of lithium ion batteries, and if they do catch fire, it can turn your neighborhood into a hazmat situation. That's what happened in Moss Landing. So Covina, not so hot on this. And in fact, somebody did allege that the reason this is going through is because of some kind of corruption or some kind of sweetheart deal. Because unlike the data centers, it's not like the city's really profiting a whole bunch from this. As much as we have overzoned California, we really need to make sure that while these kinds of facilities are important, whether it's the battery storage facilities, the data centers, the solar farms, maybe, just maybe, in a state that has so much wide, vast, open space, California, what, 5% of it is developed? That's how huge of a state this is. Maybe, just maybe, these kinds of facilities need to not be in neighborhoods. This also happens to go for chemical facilities, like I'm looking at you, Aerospace Center in Garden Grove. We need to have a reawakening of where homes should be and where dangerous things can be. And sure, they're not dangerous when they're not on fire, but if a fire happens, you don't want to have to evacuate an entire neighborhood. Or with the imminent explosion that happened in Garden Grove that luckily didn't happen, evacuate like an entire county. Karen Bass, who is not having a very good 2026, although we'll see what happens in November, she sat down with Conan Nolan for a one-on-one in front of the Hollywood Chamber of Commerce, a little fireside chat, where she excused away all of the problems that have happened under her watch because the city's just so hard to manage, even though she's been in charge for a very long time. So when it comes to public safety, well, she wanted 9,500 officers. It just didn't happen. Now, there's some other factors of that. We've talked about the police staffing crisis across the entire state, but if you had your choice of where to work for, are you going to work for a department that's safer, that probably pays better and has your back, like El Segundo or Burbank? Or are you going to LAPD, where you have a massive target on you? So there's that, and maybe that's out of her control. The film permitting nonsense was brought up, including how we almost lost Baywatch. And, oh, that's awful. We should do something about that. Karen Bass, who's running for re-election, does not act like she's truly in charge of a whole lot of things in Los Angeles. And finally, our last Southern California story. You may have seen the video going everywhere about this. It happened at Disneyland,

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7: It's your typical private equity buying up all of the competition. There's now only three companies that make fire trucks, and they're in an active race to the bottom in the end bleepification of fire trucks. Where now they cost more, they take longer to deliver, sometimes on purpose, so then they cost more. And so now a whole bunch of fire departments are suing these manufacturers for the horrific conditions that they're putting fire departments through, where they don't need to give good service because they're now a de facto monopoly. And a Napa fire department put out an example. They were going to buy a fire truck that was already on the line. Didn't need to be constructed. It was the demo model. They just needed it repainted. It was white. They needed it to be red. And they're like, that's going to take a year and $2 million, please. And of course, we're all getting fleeced because all the money that we should have for the on-the-line firefighters is either going towards building, buying these things, which then take longer to deliver, even with our fire department. We need more apparatus. Oh, it's going to be about a four-year waiting list. Unacceptable. So if there's really some antitrust stuff going on here, we need to, I support these lawsuits, and I also support breaking up these private equity monopolies that have decided to have just two or three companies doing all of this. That never works for anybody. Also, it'd be a great time for a startup fire truck company to be coming out there, although I don't see that happening anytime soon. And in the same sense, there are now gas buyers in California who want to sue gas stations for using AI to fix prices. This sounds very similar to what was being talked about with landlords and those algorithm softwares a couple of years ago, where it used to be the gas station figures out how to price based on their costs and based on what across the street is paying. Well, now they don't even need to look across the street because every single gas station company has the same AI algorithm deciding what the price is. So it's collusion without it being collusion, and it may be one of the reasons that gas prices are so high on top of the war and on top of California. Can three things be true all at once? Yes. California's policies are a disaster. Yes. The war in Iran was a disaster. Yes. And the oil companies will find any way to rip you off. Yes. They are all true. It's the News Blitz with Randy Wang on Talk Radio 790 KABC.
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9: Slowing in West L.A., this is the 405 making your way southbound. Backing up away from Santa Monica Boulevard. Delays continue all the way to Palo Verde and Long Beach. The northbound side of the 405 overall slowing here starts in Irvine, leaving Irvine Center Drive, remaining heavy in stretches all the way to the 105 freeway. More slowing ahead in Culver City from Venice Boulevard all the way to the 5 merge into Sylmar. The drive in Santa Clarita slowing on the 14 northbound from the 5 heading towards Sand Canyon. And in Corona, South 15 pushing back off the 91 towards Wyrick Road.
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7: 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Marion writes in, did you know the Garden Grove Aerospace Company was actually there first and homes were built up around it? 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Now the residents want the airport closed. You know what? I didn't know that. And if that's the case, we shouldn't have built the homes near the chemical plant. It's the News Blitz with Randy Wang on KABC.
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8: An earthquake shook Northern California this morning. This woman owns Brown's store in Willits where it happened.
9: This store is a disaster.
8: According to the U.S. Geological Survey, the quake was a magnitude 5.6, 7 miles from Willits, a city in Mendocino County. Some injuries have been reported. Hollywood Burbank Airport announced today it's expanding its efforts to fight human trafficking during the World Cup. The airport's partnering with Freedom Insight, a nonprofit organization that trains transportation and hospitality workers to recognize signs of human trafficking. And a former California State Parks superintendent is facing felony misdemeanor charges. 59-year-old Kevin Persall of Long Beach is accused of hiding a camera inside the Bolsa Chica State Beach Lifeguard Headquarters men's employee locker room and filming nude lifeguards and other employees between August of 2024 and July of 2025. He'll be arraigned in August. Those are the headlines. I'm Sharon Reardon.
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10: Slowing in West L.A., this is the 405, making your way southbound, backing up away from Santa Monica Boulevard. Delays continue all the way to Palo Verde and Long Beach. The northbound side of the 405, overall slowing here, starts in Irvine, leaving Irvine Center Drive, remaining heavy in stretches all the way to the 105 freeway. More slowing ahead in Culver City, from Venice Boulevard all the way to the 5 merge into Sylmar. The drive in Santa Clarita, slowing on the 14 northbound from the 5, heading toward Sand Canyon, and in Corona, South 15, pushing back off the 91 towards Wyrick Road.
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1: 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AM 790 KABC. It's 5:30 in LA. That means you're either sitting at a bar or sitting in traffic. 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
0: 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There is an event coming up in just a couple of weeks that is going to be the ultimate celebration of the most addictive food in the world. That's right, the Los Angeles French Fry Festival. It's going to be going on July 11th. And to tell us more about the Los Angeles French Fry Festival is the organizer, Derek Berry. Welcome to the News Blitz.
3: Thank you so much for having me. I can't believe I'm talking about French fries. What a day.
0: Well, I love to be talking about French fries, so let's talk French fries. Tell us how this came to be. What was the idea behind a French fry festival?
3: Absolutely. So, I mean, it's a hybrid of two things, honestly. One is I work at Bucky Listers, and, you know, we're throwing all these fun festivals and summer events all the time, and we did a burger festival in Brooklyn last year and really got excited after that and said, what other food items are out there? You know, that there's been a lot of different burger festivals and taco festivals, but what's the item people love that haven't really got the love that we thought it deserved? And oddly enough, at the same time, my kids had asked me to do a blindfold challenge with some fast food and said, do you think we can guess all the different French fries? And one thing led to another, and I thought, man, there's a hybrid of something there. People would love to come celebrate French fries, but also do these really fun challenges. And so I got with my team, we started dreaming it up, and we partnered with Street Food Cinema, who had the right date available to Autry, and next thing you know, it came together really fast.
0: This sounds like such a fun time, and French fries are like one of those perfect festival foods anyway, because whether you got a little container or a little bag, you can walk around and you can be eating your fries. If you've got a dipping sauce, it could be a little more complicated, but heck, I've had truffle fries at a Christmas market in Dublin. This sounds like the perfect kind of situation where people can snack on a couple of things here or there and try all different kinds of expressions of our favorite snack food.
3: Exactly. And, you know, it was a typical French fry serving isn't huge. So, like you said, you can run around, you can try all the different kinds. We have so many different vendors doing so many different variations. And, you know, the beautiful thing about French fries is they're made to be shared. So you go with your friends or your loved ones, and you can just snack on them all day and try them and share them. And so it really is about fun, good time, and just like, you know, large groups just having a great time with it.
0: Tell us about some of the vendors that you've got lined up for this event, because we're not talking about your typical, you know, common fast food. We've heard these fries before. Who's going to be serving up the fries at the French Fry Festival?
3: Yeah, so we've got some people who really down.

0: in on that French fry scene. We've got a food truck called Friday, such an appropriate name. We've got Frylicious. We got Fry-Taste Freak. So those couple right there are, I mean, that's what they do is French fries and many different versions. They do the tornado potato, which is a big, you know, twirly ring. They do all these different variations. And then we've got some really cool people coming in doing some special one-off stuff like Proudly Serving, Dave's Hot Chicken, Marathon Burger, like some really well-known places, College Boy Cheesesteaks, Sunset Smash. And so we're really pumped. We think that, you know, you can only have so many fries, or can you, right? But if people say, hey, I've had my fries for the day, there's also some really awesome other big, you know, fun vendors doing some things there. And so we're excited. We've got dessert French fries, churro fries, ice cream fries. It's really going to be a celebration of all celebrations.
1: Oh, this sounds like so much fun. And, of course, French fries are fantastic on their own. I've eaten so many that my car used to be covered in French fry salt. But so for some people, the French fry is as only as good as the sauce. And it looks like y'all are going to have sauces covered at the French Fry Festival.
0: That's right. So we have Sauce City, which is a big old bar with, you know, so many different variations. And we've got, you know, Mike's Hot Honey is one of our partners. So we'll have all kinds of creations from them. And then we'll have a bunch of sauces from our vendors. And we're just, you know, we're looking at all the different stuff we want, you know. Some companies we're partnering with are doing one-off creations for this. And so if people want to try the regular, you know, dipping sauces, awesome, we're going to have it. And if people want to get really fun and try stuff they've never done, we're going to have a variation of that too.
1: So if people want to go to the French Fry Festival, give us your pitch. How do they get tickets and what do they get when they go?
0: So people can jump on bucketlisters.com. Tickets are moving pretty fast. There's three different sessions. Each session's about 3 hours. People can stay all day, but we did want to space out the entry to limit lines. And so people are paying for entry. Once they get in there, we have tokens they can purchase. The idea with the tokens is it's a cashless event. We want people to really fast be able to walk up, boom, boom, boom, get their fries. And so a token is good for a bag of fries at any vendor and so forth. And so there's a VIP ticket that gets you closer to the stage where we're doing all the French fry eating contest, the blindfold challenges with our special guest hosts and stuff like that. So all the information's on bucketlisters.com, Los Angeles Bucketlist on Instagram. And from there, you can find it super easy.
1: The website is bucketlisters.com. The event at the Autry Museum, July 11th, the French Fry Festival. You can get tickets now. It's going on. There's morning sessions. It's also going on in the afternoon, so you can go between 11 and 2, or you can go between 2:30 and 5:30, or you can go between 6 and 9. It is going to be a total blast. You'll get to try a whole lot of different kinds of French fries from all different vendors throughout the entire Southern California region. This sounds like a total blast. That website, again, is bucketlisters.com. Derek Berry, thank you so much for joining us, and now I'm starving.
0: Thank you for having me. We'll see you on the 11th, guys, and have a happy National French Fry Day. We'll see you soon.
1: There you go. Oh, I do love me some National French Fry Day. This sounds like a ton of fun. Now, I am currently trying to stay on a diet, but, you know, might find my way down to the French Fry Festival. I'm just going to have to eat real clean before that and real clean after that. But, you know, it's hard to resist. There are few things that I'm more addicted to than French fries. And that used to be probably the worst of all of the habits that I had when I was really hooked on drive-thrus. It's not a joke. You could see on my old Scion XD, it had black fabric seats, and there was a sprinkle of white to everything in the car because there was so much French fry salt on the dash, on the console, on the gear shift, on the seats. It was everywhere. And it was the salt combined from your Wendy's fries and your In-N-Out fries and your McDonald's fries and your Jack in the Box fries and your Burger King fries and all of them. Now, I'm going to make a bold statement here as a big French fry fan. Some people don't like them. I love In-N-Out Burger's fries. Love them. Love how simple they are. Love that it is pretty much just potatoes and salt. You see them, make them right.

0: there, but you're like, hey, wait a second, Randy, sometimes they're soggy and boring. And to that I say, you need to order them light well. Just say fries light well and your life will change. Now, when it comes to what I think the best fries in Southern California are, well, that was actually something that was turned on to me by listeners of this show. We did a whole show having people call in once and talk about their favorite French fry places, and somebody turned me on to a place on Winnetka and Van Owen called Daglas. It's been around forever. If you've never had the fries at Daglas, you need to go do that this weekend. And then, you know, lay off the fries for a while and then go to this event on the 11th. It's the News Blitz with Randy Wang on Talk Radio 790 KABC.
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2: Irvine slowing, 5 northbound, leaving Bake Parkway. Delays continue all the way to Euclid in Anaheim. Tough on the 405 in Irvine, northbound slowing from just about Irvine Center Drive. And that north 405 remains pretty tough and stretches all the way to the 710 freeway. We're looking at the 710. This is northbound getting out of Gardena. Delays leaving the 91 freeway in stretches all the way back towards the 5.
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12: A colleague of mine went to a meeting of the primetime seniors the other week. There are programs like this all over the country for people in their 60s, 70s, 80s, and beyond to stay active. It's not just something to keep older folks busy. It helps to keep their bodies in shape and their brains sharp. Showing up with a good attitude is a must, and research shows that having the right mindset actually does lead to better physical aging. So if you need some suggestions to boost your positivity, experts we talked to recommended focusing on goals, which can boost your confidence.

0: 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I'm Dr. Sanjay Gupta, helping you live a better life.
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6: It's the News Blitz with Randy Wang on Talk Radio 790 KABC. I'm sometimes terrible at being on top of corresponding to everything. I used to feel that I was getting over inundated with messages on all the different social media apps because I'm on Facebook. And while I get a lot of nice messages on Facebook, I also get a lot of nonsense and spam. I'm on Twitter. And for the most part, people are okay there, but sometimes they get a lot of nonsense and spam. I'm on Instagram, and some people are very nice, but sometimes they get a lot of nonsense and spam. So at one point, I was like, you know what? I need to turn off notifications for all of these things. When I check them, I'll check them. But for the most part, people can email me and people can text me, and all the social notifications don't matter nearly as much. Well, that's what I thought until we had our guest last week on the show, and I missed a message from him asking to promote his book. So, with that being said, I have turned back on notifications for my social media apps. So, if you want to slide into my DMs, I'll be notified right away, because I would love to talk to our next guest, Phil Moriello Jr., the host of the California Underground podcast. Phil, I didn't even know you were writing a book. Tell us all about it.
7: Well, thank you for having me back on, Randy. I did want to say I was listening to your previous segment about fries at In-N-Out, and I am 100% a believer that you have to order them light well. That changes everything. So I'm on the light well bandwagon for French fries at In-N-Out. Otherwise, they're inedible.
6: You know your stuff.
7: But about this book, yeah. Well, you live here long enough, you learn the whole script menu. My book is called The Gilded State. It's a look at how California went from being the American dream to the American nightmare. It's a historical look at California all the way back to its early days, the driving spirit that drove people to California from the gold rush, the Bear Flag Revolution, all the way up through what I call the California century with defense spending and just the boom of the American dream. You came out here, there was prosperity, you owned a home. It was where I grew up on the East Coast. So you looked out to California and you thought that's where you go accomplish your American dream. And now, well, it seems like we're far from it. So the whole book kind of has a historic look of where we were, what the spirit of California was, how we kind of got off track. And then the book ends with solutions and suggestions of how to get back to that American dream and a California that we can all live in and enjoy.
6: Well, it is really interesting to think about the history, especially when you look in Southern California, because for a very long time, like I'm sure you cover in your book, you know, the industry in Southern California, yes, obviously we have Hollywood, but it was the military, it was defense spending, it was production of planes, what have you. And, you know, as traditional wars started going away and those industries started moving to other places, that changed the entire makeup of the demographic of people that live and work here.
7: Yeah, I mean, it brought a lot of people out here. That was probably the second population boom. I mean, you had the big population boom after the gold rush, after California became a state, and millions of people flocked. And that really had to build up the economy. But the defense spending that, you know, down here in San Diego, LA as well, those were huge booms for the economy. A lot of soldiers, a lot of contractors, people coming out there. But there's a lot of industries that California was built on that made a lot of wealth and prosperity for

0: our entire state, which were completely forgotten. One of my favorite pictures I like to share whenever I see it on social media is how much oil was being pumped out of Los Angeles. And, you know, the Getty family made its wealth. We all know the Gettys, notorious for being, you know, very close with Gavin Newsom and his family. But the Gettys became billionaires because of oil here in California and Los Angeles. There was this prosperity mindset in California. We had plenty of natural resources. We had the opportunity. It was basically an unclaimed or undiscovered, unfettered land that people were coming to. And it was really the second American, I call it the second American Revolution. It was kind of like more people came over and saw the prosperity of California. And it's, we've come a long way. And I detail that all in the book.
1: Well, it is fascinating, too. You look back at that early history of Los Angeles. One of the reasons that the railroads were even built down to Los Angeles was the fact that this was one of the biggest oil producing regions in the world at one point.
0: Yeah, I mean, the interesting thing I found about California, and this is kind of, maybe it's part of the California spirit, is because when California was founded, it was really hard to get stuff to California, and it was very expensive. So Californians had to be naturally, they had to be, use their ingenuity to figure out how to manufacture stuff, how to change their firms and their manufacturing firms to go from manufacturing gold digging tools to clothes to supplies. And then this is how California really built itself, was the citizens were allowed to figure it out. They built railroads to get oil down here. And then we had to figure out, how do we get energy here in California? It was all these things that Californians sort of had to figure out on the fly, because we were out here, we were all the way on the West Coast, far removed from the East Coast and all the central manufacturing over there. So it's that ingenuity that you see almost from the gold rush days in San Francisco all the way now through tech, through AI and everything. It's almost the spirit of ingenuity just never left California.
1: All right. So, Phil, when is the book coming out and how can people get their hands on it?
0: It's coming out late summer, probably end of August, early September, right before the elections. It's called The Gilded State. You can go to thegildedstate.com. You can put your email in there. You'll get updates. We'll send out some free chapter previews as they are ready to be sent out. So exclusive access, maybe early access, stuff like that. I won't spam you with anything else. So go to thegildedstate.com and you can sign up for notifications about when the book is officially dropped.
1: 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Phil Moriello, best of luck on the book. And thanks so much for joining us.
0: Thanks again for having me, Randy.
1: Appreciate it. I felt so awful. He is so nice to come on. He is very knowledgeable. And of course, we're happy to promote anything that's going on. And, you know, if Trisha, our booker, hears, okay, they want to plug this, of course, we're going to plug that. But I didn't see the message until 20 minutes after the show. And I'm like, well, let's get Phil back on because he's a really bright guy. And, you know, I love highlighting all the independent journalists that are out there, all the independent media, the local focused podcasts that are out there. There's a lot more than there ever used to be. And we're about to be joining their ranks as the John Phillips Show evolves, as we add live streaming, as we also add the Accountability Podcast, which is an exclusive 1-hour show that's going to go up at least once a week. But if it does well enough, it'll go up several times a week. And that is going to be making sure we hold our leaders in California accountable, making sure that we pay attention to hold our criminal justice system accountable, and making sure that we feature every politician saying their favorite word over and over and over again.
2: Accountability, accountability, accountability.
1: 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But we're going to tape our first episode of that next week. It'll probably premiere next Wednesday. And then you'll be able to listen to it and watch it. It'll probably be like a half hour to 35 minutes, like an extra hour of the show, but very excited to get that going. very, very excited to get the live video streaming going as soon as we figure out all the technical issues. I'm actually doing a test stream right now from the home studio. And well, from the home studio, everything seems to be working out very, very well. You know, get all that stuff worked out. But if everything goes according to plan, you should be able to watch the live John Phillips show every single day from noon to three on YouTube and Twitter and Facebook. And we'll have a link and hopefully an embed on KABC.com and KSFO.com. One of the cool things is, like, you can have a live chat. And whether you comment on Facebook, Twitter, or YouTube, it shows up on my feed. And then if I like one of those comments and it's appropriate for air, I can hit a button that makes it pop up on the screen. So it's another way for you to interact with this medium, which is very exciting. Thank you all so much for being a part of the show. Tell your friends. It's the News Blitz with Randy Wang on KABC.
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5: The average household could pay nearly $450 more on utility bills in 2027 and $840 more by 2030. Dina Kodiak explains.
6: This means bills could keep rising even faster than they did in 2024. That's according to the California Public Utilities Commission's Public Advocates Office. They say utilities like PG&E have been asking for more rate hikes outside the normal budget process, which is supposed to be used only for unexpected costs. A spokesperson for the office also says bills are expected to keep going up even faster than inflation. PG&E disagrees with the estimates and expects average bills to go up by $128 next year, or about $10 a month. The company says it will also cut some costs to help balance the increases. PG&E also predicts smaller annual increases following that until 2030.
5: The Republican candidate running to be California's next governor says if elected, he will investigate coronavirus-era lockdown policies. Sharon Reardon reports.
7: Former Fox News host Steve Hilton ties much of the state's budget issues to pandemic-era policies, saying, quote, California had the most cruel lockdowns and school closures in the country, end quote. He ties it to what he calls the corrupt relationship between the decision-makers and the unions who fund them. Hilton says he wants to make sure nothing like that ever happens again. Eyewitness News reports he also promises to shrink the size of government and that Californians will not pay a state income tax on their first $150,000 of income. Hilton's running against Democrat Javier Becerra. I'm Sharon Reardon.
5: And investigators are providing new details about the man who's accused of killing two people at the Butte County Library in Chico. Now accused of the murders is 18-year-old Bradley Scott Sayer. Investigators believe the suspect is obsessed with mass casualty shootings. He's from Chico and recently graduated from high school. Police say he did not know the victims. Those are the headlines. I'm Matt Pacini.
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15: Santa Monica slowing 10 eastbound, leaving 20th Street all the way to the 5 in Boyle Heights. Out of South LA, the 110 northbound loads up from the 105 all the way to the 5. And southbound slowing also starts at the 5 freeway, taking you ahead towards Manchester Avenue. It's slow moving on that 91 freeway in Anaheim. Eastbound delays from the 57 all the way to Green River. And the 241 toll road backing up all the way from Santiago Canyon Road to the 91.
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2: 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If this is the first time you're joining the program, welcome. My name is Roz Berruti. I've been practicing in Southern California for the last 15 years. I focus my practice on making sure that my clients have the proper legal documents for the day that they pass away or become incapacitated. And if you don't have a plan, the state of California has one for you. And trust me, you are not going to like it. So for the next hour, I'm going to share with you some information that will help you better decide on how to protect your family. As always, this information is general in nature. You should always consult an attorney about your particular situation. To get more information about my practice, you can visit my website, berrutilaw.com, BARROUTILaw.com. Now, 70% of Americans do not have an end-of-life plan, or as us attorneys like to say, an estate plan. Not having a plan then means that your family is going to have to go through the court process, which is called probate court. That is the plan that the state of California has for you. There's always a misconception when I say if you don't have a plan, the state has one for you. Many believe that this is an easy plan. This is a plan that's going to benefit their family. This is a free plan. And I want to explain to you tonight what that plan looks like. And you will have second thoughts if you had that misconception. So 70% of Americans don't have a plan, which means their families are going to have to go through this probate process. But why is probate so scary? Why do attorneys always talk about it? What does it entail? Is it really that bad? And I'm here to tell you, yes, it's really bad. Number one, this process is extremely time consuming. This is not an easy process. It takes anywhere from 6 months to 2 years. I'm being very generous saying 6 months. Sometimes it takes 6 months to just get an initial hearing to be put on the calendar so that a judge can hear the facts. And waiting 2 years to go through this process can be very devastating for your family members, because that means in that period that they're waiting to get final approval from the court, after the court determines who is the rightful heir and what should be distributed, that means all the assets that you leave behind are hands off. That means your children cannot go into a bank and access the money that you left behind. That means your spouse that wasn't on title of the home that you shared for the last 20 years, they cannot sell your house without court approval. So as you can see, this can be very devastating if your family needs to liquidate and sell assets to be able to survive. They can't do that until that court proceeding is over. So that's the number one reason you don't want your family to go through this process. Number two, this process is not free and it is expensive. Your family will have to hire a probate attorney, and I want to explain to you how probate attorneys charge. They are not like personal injury attorneys that take a percentage at the end if they collect something. They are able to charge statutory and extraordinary fees. So let me start by explaining how the statutory fees work. The first $100,000 of the estate, the statutory fees are based on the value of what you have. So the first $100,000, they're able to take 4%. Next $100,000, they take 3%. Next $800,000, they take 2%. And on the next $9 million, they take 1%. on top of

0: the statutory fees, they are able to charge extraordinary fees, which means they can charge hourly fees for any litigation work they do, tax work, selling property, and this often doubles or triples expected costs. So I've seen estates have to pay about 50 to 60% of the estate value in attorney's fees because of the statutory and extraordinary fees. Now, you cannot negotiate the statutory fees. You can't go to the attorney and say, okay, instead of 4%, charge me 1%. It doesn't work like that. So it can add up. And if you really think about it, someone coming in and taking 50 to 60% of what you worked hard to earn for your family, it's kind of shocking, but that is the reality of it. And this is why we talk about end of life planning and the importance of it. On top of this process being expensive, time consuming, your family not having access to the assets, everything becomes public record. This is why when a celebrity dies and they don't have any written plan, we see everything they owned. We see their debt. We see, you know, did they have illegitimate children? I don't really like using that word, but that's what the courts use. We see family members coming out and saying, oh, this person owed me this. And a great example is when Prince died and somebody from a prison claimed to be his son. So he didn't have a written plan. This process went through probate to figure out who's going to be in control over his estate and who's the rightful heir. And it had to be paused to go do a DNA test to figure out if this person was in fact Prince's son or not. And he wasn't. He had no living children. He did have a child who died shortly after birth. And so he didn't have any living children. But can you imagine if somebody finds out your father or a male figure in your life passed away and they claim to be that person's child? Everything gets paused until you figure out whether through DNA testing this person is an actual heir or not. So the alternative to all this is for you to create an end of life plan where you decide how your assets are distributed, where you decide who's going to be in charge of your estate. Now, despite me explaining what this procedure looks like, why you wouldn't want your family to go through this process, listeners are still very resistant to having this conversation about end of life planning. And they think, okay, well, I'm just going to let my family figure it out because I do not want to be uncomfortable and talk about end of life planning. I don't want to pay an attorney to do this. I'll let them figure it out. But I will share with you an example of why you don't want that to happen. It might be a great idea for you to have your family go through probate. But if your major asset, let's say, is real estate and you want to leave it to your family and that is the biggest asset that they have, you're not very cash rich. If they have to go through this process, they have to come up with the legal fees for the probate attorney. And if they are planning on keeping the home that you leave them and there's no cash, that means they have to figure out, okay, how are we going to come up with the legal fees to be able to keep this house? And if they don't have the cash, they have to go get a loan or ask another family member for a favor, like, hey, I'll pay you back, because no attorney is going to take that case. There are many firms, if they're not making six figures on a probate case, they're not going to take it. So again, you're putting your family in a position of trying to find an attorney that will take it, trying to figure out how they're going to pay the legal fees. And this is unnecessary when you could have resolved all of these issues for your family. Now, another misconception is, well, I'm not that rich. I just have a house and I have a mortgage on it and I have a couple bank accounts. Well, if your estate is $208,850 or more, your estate is going to go through probate. So let's say you have a $600,000 home, you have $400,000 in a mortgage. It doesn't mean because it's not paid off, it's not going to go, the value gets reduced. It's still going to go through probate because the value of the house is $600,000. It doesn't matter if it's paid off or not. And your estate value is everything you own. Jewelry, cars, bank accounts, retirement accounts, life insurance policies, stock accounts, real estate. And so this process is not just for people that are extremely rich. That threshold is pretty low. And before this amount, it was $184,000. So they brought it up a little bit. So this is why it's important to have a conversation about end of life before something bad happens, so your family doesn't have to go through this process. If you're just tuning in, you're listening to Love, Death, and Money. 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We're going to take a quick break and we'll be right back. Stay with us.
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2: In Santa Ana, a stalled car has just been cleared out of lanes 55 northbound coming up on Edinger, but traffic is still slow, getting away from the 405. Downtown LA, chunks of something on the 101. Northbound coming up on the 10. It looks like it might be somebody's bumper. Second lane from the left is where it was last seen. Delays away from 4th Street. Vasquez Rocks. More debris in the roadway. 14 northbound coming up on Escondido Canyon Road. Right lane affected. Delays all the way from the 5.
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5: 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Now, before we begin, please note that these opinions are for general information only. 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To determine what may be appropriate for you, consult with your financial professional prior to investing. Now, in the financial industry, June is known as Annuity Awareness Month. So it is only appropriate that I talk to you all tonight about one of my favorite annuity products, one of my clients' favorite annuity products, and that's a fixed indexed annuity. If you're between the ages of 50 to 70, you're thinking about retirement and end-of-life planning, you're going to want to listen carefully and take some notes.
4: Tina, before we get into the product itself, can you paint an overall picture of what retirement actually looks like financially for most people today in America?
5: Well, I mentioned last week that the reality is we're living longer than ever. So if you and your spouse are both 65 years old today, there's an 85% chance that at least one of you will make it to age 85. And a 64% chance that one of you makes it to age 90. And so that means that you could be spending 25 or even 30 years in retirement. And that is not a short runway. And over that time, there are three things that will quietly eat away at all of the savings you've worked hard to earn if you're not careful. The first one is market losses. The second is inflation. And the third, which is a really big one, is taxes. And so when the market takes a big hit like it did in 2008 and again in 2022, many people panic, they lock in their losses by moving to cash, and that only makes things worse. Important thing

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1: Sterling Venue Ventures has tons of live entertainment coming your way, like Bobby Brown at the Saban Theater on July 10th. 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
2: Open. That's exactly why protecting against losses in the first place is so powerful, because the best recovery strategy, I always say, is to never need one. And that's why I love annuities and my clients love them as well.
3: Beyond protecting against losses, are there other financial advantages to a fixed index annuity that people might not be aware of, Tina?
2: One of the biggest advantages, I would say, is tax advantage. So when your regular investments grow, you typically owe taxes every year on that growth, even if you don't touch the money. That's called a tax drag, and it compounds against you over time. So with a fixed index annuity, your money grows tax deferred, meaning you only pay taxes when you actually start taking income. And here's the part that people often overlook. By the time you retire and you start withdrawing that income, most people are in a lower tax bracket than they were during their working years. So not only have you deferred the tax bill, you've shrunk it too. The goal really is to keep the IRS out of your gains for as long as possible. Now, let me give you an example. Let's use an easy number. Say you have $100,000 in an annuity. We assume there's a 5% growth each year. Over 20 years, the annuity grows to about $265,000 compared to just $195,000 in a taxable account. That's a $70,000 difference. In an annuity, your money, that $70,000, it works harder for longer, right? You can also choose when to start taking your withdrawals, potentially deferring taxes to your retirement years when your tax rate may be lower. Also important to note, most annuities, they don't have IRS contribution limits like IRAs or 401ks. And so that makes them a potentially smart vehicle for high income individuals who are seeking additional tax deferred savings.
3: If someone is listening right now and thinking this sounds like it could be right for me, what's the very first step they should take?
2: So if you're approaching retirement age between 50 and 70 years old, you want the growth, but you can't afford a big loss by gambling it on the market, I urge you to give our offices a call at 424-465-9001. That's 424-465-9001. 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
6: Stall in Valencia, 5 southbound Magic Mountain Parkway, middle lane block, delays away from Rye Canyon Road. Also, Irvine, a crash reported south 405 Irvine Center Drive. That's reportedly on the off-ramp. Watch for delays heavy away from Culver Drive. And along the 91, we're looking at eastbound slowing in Anaheim. That's where the drive really fills in. Getting away from the 57 freeway, on and off the brakes ahead to Green River.
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4: 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And coming soon to the Oxnard Performing Arts Center, Psychedelic Furs, John B. and Kenny Lattimore, Louis the Singer, and more. 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

0: Sterling Venue Ventures has tons of live entertainment coming your way, like Bobby Brown at the Saban Theater on July 10th. Coming to the Canyon in Agoura Hills, Matthew and Gunnar Nelson, Orianthe, Ambrosia, Pancho Sanchez, Henry Capono, Young Dubliners, Queensrÿche's Jeff Tate, Thelma Houston, Oingo Boingo former members, and more. 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
3: Talk about a tragic death about regarding Liam Payne. If those of you that are familiar with One Direction, the band, Liam Payne was part of One Direction, and he tragically died by falling off a third floor balcony of a hotel in 2024. Well, just this week, it got released that his 9-year-old son, Bear, is the sole beneficiary of his $29 million estate. Now, he was a resident of the UK, so the laws are a little bit different there, but we can use this celebrity example to show how not having a plan can possibly create really devastating consequences. So in the UK, he died without a will, so it went through the legal system very similarly as it does here. And the administrators, we call it here executors, of his estate were his ex-partner Cheryl, who's the mother of his son Bear, and his attorney Richard Bray. So what has been reported is that his son is going to get everything at age 18. Okay. At age 18, Bear is going to have millions and millions at his disposal, and he can do whatever he wants with it. Some of the funds will be accessed immediately for his needs. It's not clear exactly what those needs are, but I'm assuming it's for, you know, healthcare, education, living expenses, and so forth. But there are so many issues that I can see that will be a problem in the future because he didn't have a written plan. And I just want to go through a few of those. And let's talk about this in the sense that, let's say Liam was a resident of the United States. Okay. So you got to apply it for US laws. Number one, the tax implications. So let's say he died in the United States. His estate is worth $29 million. What does that look like tax-wise? So right now, in your lifetime, you are able to transfer $15 million, so that's $30 million for a married couple, without any tax liability. That means the IRS will allow you to transfer $15 million to anybody you want without any tax liability. So anything over the $15 million gets taxed at 40%. So in this particular situation, you have a $29 million estate, okay? You can transfer 15. That means that any amount over is taxed 40%. And in this particular case, his estate is paying $5.6 million in taxes. That is a lot of money. But there are ways to reduce your tax implications when your estate is over that amount. So if you're listening right now, and you may think, well, I don't, there's no way I have 15 million and there's no way me and my wife have 30 million, but you're not thinking strategically. You're not thinking the way an attorney thinks, because some of you have real estate in California, specifically the LA area, which is already high values. And in the future with inflation, those property values can be significantly higher than they are now. That's number one. Number two, some of you have life insurance policies. Life insurance policies get counted towards the value of your estate. So you, if you have like a $2, $3, $4, $5 million policy, you have one, your wife has one, then you have assets in your retirement account, your bank account, real estate, you can go over the threshold, which means your estate is going to have to pay 40% tax on whatever amount they go over. So what are some of the solutions? Well, some of our clients that are extremely wealthy, or they believe their assets are going to be over the exemption amount, they buy insurance policies that are specifically designed to pay the IRS what is owed after their death. So the reason for this is

they don't want their family members to have to liquidate the assets that they left behind. And I have this conversation a lot with my clients that are very rich in real estate, but they're not cash rich. I always say, okay, if something happens to you, your estate has 6 months after your death to pay the tax bill to the IRS. They can get a 3-month extension, but they have to pay it. And if all of your money is invested in real estate, what's going to happen is they're going to have to be forced to sell and liquidate so they can just pay the IRS bill. But what happens is when you are in a time crunch like that, sometimes you're selling under market value because you just desperately need that cash. You should not put your family in a situation where they just have to liquidate because they have to pay the IRS. So these life insurance policies are a very useful tool. Second, if you have a life insurance policy, whether that's a term life insurance policy, a whole life insurance policy, and if you transfer the ownership of this policy into an irrevocable trust, it does not get counted towards the value of your estate. So let's say you have $5 to $10 million in life insurance. You definitely want to put it in an irrevocable life insurance trust so that $5 to $10 million doesn't get counted towards the value of your estate. So those are some of the tax implications I see with Liam Payne's estate and with potentially many of you listeners that are rich in real estate. This could be very consequential after your passing, and you don't want your family to have to liquidate. Number two, the issue that I see in this case is that his ex-girlfriend, Kate, who was with him for 2 years, didn't get anything. And some people are like, well, what about Kate? What about Kate? Why does Bear get everything? When you are not married, you have no legal rights to someone's estate. So some of you listening right now, you've been in relationships for 10, 15, 20 years, but you never got married for whatever reason, but you've been cohabitating with a partner. And let's say that their credit has been significantly better than yours, so everything is in their name. If they pass away and their estate goes through probate, you're not entitled to anything because you were not on the title. That's how it works. I want you to be really clear about that. You have no legal rights. So if you're listening right now and you've just been living with a partner and you don't really share assets, but you're living in a home that's under your partner's name, you need to encourage your partner. Hey, you need to create an end of life plan. I've been by your side for the last 10, 15, 20 years. I've contributed X, Y, and Z. I am owed something if something happens to you. I'm entitled to something, but the court doesn't see it like that unless you create a written plan naming me as a beneficiary. That's the second issue. The third issue I see in this case, an 18-year-old inheriting millions and millions of dollars? That sounds horrible. How does an 18-year-old know how to handle that? See, if you don't have a written plan, the court system doesn't care. They're just going to give that beneficiary, if they're a minor, all the money when they're 18. Because a court-appointed executor or trustee just wants to liquidate the assets, wants to get paid what they're rightfully owed, and they go away. They don't sit there guiding the 18-year-old of like, hey, this is how you need to use your money. You should invest it here, do this, do that. What do you think is going to happen when an 18-year-old gets millions of dollars in their possession? They're going to make bad decisions. So if Liam had created a trust, if he had put age restrictions, if he had required his son Bear to finish a university, to have a full-time job, to not abuse drugs and alcohol like Liam did, that could have significantly saved the future of this kid, essentially. So that's another problem I see. Then the problem I see here is, okay, he has his ex-partner Cheryl and an attorney that are going to be administrators. Are these people qualified? Richard is an entertainment lawyer. He may have to hire another attorney to help him and guide him through this process. But this becomes very nerve-wracking as an attorney when I see this, because people take advantage of situations like this. He's dead. I'm in control. So's Cheryl. We're going to pay ourselves to manage this money. Are you qualified? Are you going to manage it for the best interest of Bear? Are you going to put it in appropriate investment accounts? Are you going to purchase a house that he can live in for the rest of his life?
when you are not involved.

0: involved in the decision making, guess what? The state gets involved and they try to figure out who the best person to put in that position of power is. And that may not be the most qualified person. So this is why I talk about this topic so much every week, because despite talking about it, 70% of Americans don't have a plan. You do not want to have tax issues. You don't want to have beneficiary issues. You don't want the wrong people in charge. This is why you need to create a plan today. 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
1: KABC Dependable Traffic, now.
2: Santa Monica, 10 eastbound delays from Centinela across Mid-City all the way to the 110 out to Burbank for the 134 westbound before Hollywood Way. That's a crash plugging up the carpool lane. Delays here, well, it's pretty slow moving from Bob Hope Drive and out to Garden Grove. Stall for the 22 westbound before Harbor Boulevard in the right lane. Delays here loading up away from the 55 freeway. Slowing in Corona on that 15, making your way southbound. It's improving quickly, but still seeing a backup from Ontario Avenue traveling towards Wyrick Road.
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0: 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I'm your host, attorney Naz Baruti on Talk Radio 790 KABC. 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What's your question?
12: Hi, I'm calling from Pomona. Thank you for taking my call.
0: Sure.
12: I'm about 58 years old, married, and I don't have much. I don't have any physical assets, no real, you know, bills. I mean, as far as payments on a house or nothing like that. But I do have a UIL and a 401k.
0: Mm-hmm.
12: My wife is named as beneficiary on those accounts. Is that sufficient?
0: Yes, it is sufficient, but what I would advise you, a couple of things.

0: if something happens to you and your wife at the same time, you will want to name a backup beneficiary or a secondary beneficiary on those accounts. So that's one thing that's important to make sure to do. Yes. And the second thing is you will want to make sure that you have a financial power of attorney and a medical power of attorney, and the same for your wife, because if you are alive but you're incapacitated, you need to make sure that your wife has authority to make medical and financial decisions for you. So let's say she needs to liquidate your 401k, but without that power of attorney, if you're incapacitated, she can't do anything. So that's what I would advise. Make sure you have a backup, have a 401k, have a power of attorney and a medical directive. Your wife should also have one. And if you don't have any other major assets besides those two that you've mentioned, then you're okay with just the beneficiary.
1: Great advice. Thank you so much.
0: You're welcome. Thank you for calling. All right. Let's talk about asset protection. This is a topic that's really important. And it's very different from end of life planning, because asset protection hopefully is a protection while you are alive to make sure that if you get involved in a lawsuit, your assets are protected. Now, why is it important to have this conversation? Because every 30 seconds, a lawsuit is filed in this country. We are just so happy in this nation. And so it is important to protect your assets before a lawsuit is filed. Timing is very important, just like end of life planning. And there are certain groups of individuals that need to have an asset protection plan more than others. And if you fall within this group, I want you to give my office a call immediately. One, if you have paid off real estate and you don't have a mortgage on it. Two, if you are a landlord and you have tenants living in your properties. Three, you have children under the age of 18 who are now driving. Four, you are a business owner. I don't care what kind of business. California is not made for business owners. I'll just say that. And finally, if you are in a profession where you're at high risk for getting sued, I'm talking about those of you that are in the construction business, or you're a physician, a plastic surgeon, you want to make sure that you have an asset protection plan. Now, I always share this story of a client who for years I encouraged to create an asset protection plan. He owned many parking lot structures, and some of them were in very questionable cities, and there was a lot of crime in those areas, and they were put on notice that, hey, maybe you need to beef up security and lighting and cameras and all that stuff. And after, you know, many people's cars were broken into. And for some reason, their management team didn't address the concerns appropriately. And one night, someone parks in the parking lot, gets beaten horribly. Her purse gets stolen. She becomes a paraplegic. She is in a coma for a while. The family sues the parking lot owner, my client. And at that time, in his head, he was thinking, okay, I'm just going to go through insurance. This is not my fault. How can they claim this is my fault? I didn't do anything, whatever. And his insurance company denies the claim after investigation, saying that, hey, you were put on notice that this parking lot structure was in an area with high crime. You were told to beef up security, lighting. You didn't do it. And we're going to deny your claim. And so he had to pay out of pocket for legal fees, and he lost in court. They found him liable to a percentage, and he had to liquidate a lot of assets to pay this woman and her family. And so the reason I'm sharing this story with you is because when I tell clients to create an asset protection plan, their first response is, I have insurance. I don't need any asset protection. And it's like, well, that's the first line of defense. You should have malpractice insurance. You should have umbrella insurance. You should have homeowners insurance. But there are also policy limits on those insurance policies. And not to mention, they can deny your claim like they did with my client. So if you're just banking on insurance, that is the wrong mentality to have, because if your claim gets denied, you're screwed. So your second line of defense needs to be maximizing exempt assets. What do I mean by that? Putting your cash, your money in certain assets that are protected by statute against creditors. So retirement accounts like 401ks and defined benefit plans, which we can help you.

you in our office. We have professionals that help our clients create defined benefit plans, help them with their 401ks. Those are off limits. So many of you are overfunding taxable accounts and underfunding these protected vehicles that are available to you. You just don't know that they're available to you. Third, you need to set up proper business entities if you're doing business. You need to have corporations, limited liability companies. When I see someone walking around under a sole proprietorship, I want to pull the hair off of my head, because you're creating a liability issue for yourself. You want to make sure that you have one entity that's going to make money, earn the income, and one entity that's going to own assets like equipment and real estate. For example, we have many clients that are in the gas station business. They own the gas station, like the actual business where people come and pump gas, but they also own the land that the gas station is on. We're not going to put everything in one corporation. We're going to separate it. The corporation is going to own the gas station. The LLC is going to own the land that the gas station is on. And guess what? The corporation pays rent to the LLC to use that space. You want to divide everything. You don't want to put everything in one pool. Don't put all your eggs in one basket. Then you need to have asset protection trusts. 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
6: A federal judge in California has blocked the Trump administration from arresting immigrants at courthouses. Dina Kodiak reports.
7: The decision comes from a lawsuit filed last year about arrests at San Francisco courthouses and ICE holding people in temporary facilities for longer than a few hours. In Tuesday's decision, the judge explained that the Trump administration did not properly review or justify its sudden change from previous longstanding policies. For years, federal agents followed rules to prevent random immigration arrests at courthouses. Advocates believe the ruling adds more protection for immigrants. The same judge put a stop to courthouse arrests last year in Northern California. The new ruling now extends the ban nationwide. The Trump administration can appeal.
6: Bakersfield is renaming an elementary school originally named for late labor rights leader Cesar Chavez. Last night, the Bakersfield City School District Board unanimously voted to change the name to Helen F. Chavez Elementary.
8: Helen Chavez's legacy stands on its own, and she is so much more than somebody's wife.
6: That's BCSD board member Dr. Brooke Malley-Alt, advocating for giving the honor to Helen Chavez, Cesar Chavez's widow who died in Bakersfield in 2016. And former L.A. Fire Department Chief Kristen Crowley is now personally suing Mayor Karen Bass. Daniel Martindale has the details.
9: She says Bass defamed her while campaigning for re-election. Crowley says Bass publicly damaged her reputation by blaming her for the city's issues during its response to the deadly Palisades fire. Bass fired Crowley in the aftermath of the Palisades fire. The former chief sued the city in February, claiming Bass orchestrated a campaign of retaliation against her and removed her as chief to shift the blame and criticism Bass was taking for the fire. In the new lawsuit, Crowley argues the comments the mayor made on the campaign trail were false and aren't protected by government immunity. She wants Bass to pay the damages out of her own pocket. I'm Daniel Martindale.
6: Those are the headlines. I'm Matt Pacini.
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11: 10 East now. Taking the 405 across all the way to the 110 freeway and Sherman Oaks, South 101. Backing up from the 405 to the 170, 134 split ahead. You have slowing in stretches all the way into downtown Los Angeles. South LA, the 110 northbound. That's slowing down away from Martin Luther King Jr. Boulevard. And a tough drive ahead to the 101. Southbound delays out of Elysian Park from Stadium Way heading back towards Manchester Avenue.
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0: Young Dubliners, Queensryche's Jeff Tate, Thelma Houston, Oingo Boingo, former members, and more. 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
1: 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I'm Danelle Dadigan, president and founder of the Hollywood Museum, located in the historic Max Factor building, just steps away from Hollywood Boulevard and Highland Avenue and the world-famous Hollywood Walk of Fame. 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And don't be surprised if you see a local celebrity checking out their own exhibit. There's something for everyone to see and enjoy at the Hollywood Museum. Welcome to Hollywood's Hidden Treasures. I'm Danelle Dadigan. Thank you all for joining us as we celebrate a legacy of drama and intrigue, the iconic 70s, 80s, and early 90s TV show, Dallas, and how it changed television forever. You know, Dallas wasn't just a show. It was a cultural phenomenon that captivated audiences worldwide. The show's twists and turns were legendary and kept viewers on the edge of their seats, captivating the imagination of audiences from every corner of the globe. With dramatic storylines, unforgettable characters, power struggles, intrigue, family feuds, betrayal, with more shocking plot twists than are imaginable. Beyond the drama that was set in the heart of Texas, Dallas offered a glimpse into the glamorous yet cutthroat world of oil tycoons and cattle ranch barons and ambitions and rivalries of the era. You know, premiering in 1978, this groundbreaking American primetime soap opera, the genre is now known as nighttime dramas, Dallas set a standard, proving that a mix of family drama, power struggles, and suspense could create television magic. The show became a cultural phenomenon, with millions tuning in to see what would happen next. I mean, who could forget the infamous cliffhangers that left viewers on the edge of their seats? Who shot JR? And the Bobby Ewing returns from the dead shower scene? Cliff Barnes overdose? Pamela Barnes fall? And so on. You know, the idea of cliffhangers certainly added to the show's global popularity, with fans tuning in season after season and the shocking storylines that all helped to create a lasting legacy. Dallas aired for 14 seasons with 357 episodes, airing on CBS television station from 1978 to 1991. And it remains today as a beloved and timeless classic that set the standard for primetime soap operas with 4 primetime Emmy wins and 21 nominations, a Golden Globes win for Best Performance by an Actress in a Television Series Drama, that was to Barbara Bel Geddes, along with 15 additional nominations, 4 People Choice wins, 1 Soap Digest win for Best Death Scene, we're going to hear about more of that later, and 3 Young Artist Award wins, and 4 TV Land Award wins, along with so many more awards, including many international wins. Looking back, the show's influence extended beyond the screen, impacting fashion and pulp culture. In today's television history, we can owe a lot of it to Dallas. With its popularity, actually global popularity, helped to redefine serialized storytelling. You know, it influenced countless nighttime dramas that followed, whether it's Knott's Landing, Falcon Crest, Hotel Dynasty, Flamingo Road, The Colbys, and the Have-Nots. You know, that list just keeps going on and on and on. But did you know Dallas was translated and dubbed into 67 different languages and viewed in more than 90 different countries? Wow, who knew? You know, its iconic characters, J.R., Miss Ellie and Jock, Bobby Ewing, Sue Ellen and Pamela, and Lucy Ewing became household names along with recurring guests, many who were well-known award-winning actors. You know, I have to just say, it kind of reminds me that once you get a show that becomes exciting and interesting, everybody wants to have a cameo. And tonight we're going to hear more

0: about that. You know, Dallas continues to influence TV shows today and remains a beloved classic. Its legacy endures and reminds us of a time when TV brought families together to watch the drama unfold. And joining us here in studio, let's say hello to William Keck. Now, Will is very well known as a red carpet and award show reporter, and he has made a name for himself as, I hope you've all got your pen and paper, West Coast celebrity reporter for USA Today, a columnist and editor for The TV Guide, and a senior talent producer for Hallmark Channel's daily lifestyle show, Home and Family. You know, Will says, it was my first job as a reporter for the National Enquirer that initially shaped me into someone fearless and at times relentless. Mm. And the tricks of the trade remained in my blood, which both aided and harmed my advancement in Hollywood. We're going to have to ask him about this. And William has penned his award-winning book, When You Step Upon a Star, Cringeworthy Confessions of a Tabloid Bad Boy. And Will, let me just say, is the go-to person for all things primetime TV dramas. Well, hi, Will, and welcome to Hollywood's Hidden Treasures.
1: Hi, Janelle. I am so excited to be here. When I heard this was about Dallas, I was really, really thrilled because at one point I actually had a room in my home that was dedicated to Dallas.
0: I didn't know that.
1: I didn't tell you until now. How could you have?
0: Well, as we say, you've heard it here first on Hollywood's Hidden Treasures. Oh, my goodness,
1: I had a Dynasty bathroom, too. Ooh. But that's gone.
0: Well, for today, let me just ask. When Dallas first aired on primetime TV in the late 70s yes. and 80s, what was the most salacious and shocking gossip for the times that you can share with us about the show Dallas?
1: Well, you know, I can say that Dallas and Dynasty and Falcon Crest were on the cover of the tabloids every week. And believe it or not, the executive producers were giving the tabloids these first look photos because they had a relationship.
0: Really?
1: Yes, they were controlling the narrative. And the Enquirer had all sorts of means to find out what was going to happen in these episodes. So there was an arrangement made. You give us some great photos that we can't get, and we'll not give away your biggest secrets.
0: Wow.
1: But that did not apply to the actors. So the actors became fair play. They were going after people like Victoria Principal and Larry Hagman to dig through their garbage and look in their windows. Yeah.
0: Oh, I believe it. I believe it. Well, you know, joining us throughout the show and sharing their personal and professional stories and their characters and their time on the award-winning show Dallas, the critically acclaimed two-time Soap Opera Digest winner and Emmy Award and Golden Globe nominated actress, Joan Van Ark. Now, you know, she starred as Valene Ewing in the first series of Dallas and then for 14 seasons on the spinoff Knots Landing. And then the well-known Academy Award and Golden Globe winning actor George Chakiris for his portrayal of Bernardo in the original West Side Story. George playing Nicholas in 14 episodes during season 9 or 10, depending how you count it, on Dallas in 1986. You remember the famous Dream Season. And then also joining us will be Emmy Award-nominated actress Morgan Fairchild, who starred on Flamingo Road, Falcon Crest, and the daytime soap Search for Tomorrow. She was the first actress to portray Jenna Wade on Dallas in season 2 of 1978. You know, Morgan is now a board member of SAG-AFTRA, which is quite extraordinary in itself. And of course, the critically acclaimed actress, producer, and businesswoman and model, Cherie J. Wilson. Now, she's known for her roles as April Stevens Ewing for 112 episodes on the primetime TV series Dallas. It's quite something. And of course, she did play Alex Cahill Walker on Walker, Texas Ranger. I just want to share with you all that April Stevens Ewing, played by Cherie J. Wilson, earned her 1991 Soap Opera Digest Award for Best Death Scene. And we're going to get into that later on in the show. Wow. And joining us is the well-known actor and businessman, Golden Globe and Golden Artist Award nominee, Christopher Atkins. You remember he starred in the 1980 film, The Blue Lagoon, and he played the hunky camp counselor, Peter Richards, on Dallas. And we know we tuned in to watch him week after week for 27 episodes. I mean, in season 7, I want to know who he was having an affair with. Well, it sounds like it's going to be a fun show, and our museum's publicist, Roger Neal, is here. Tell everyone how they can learn more about the Hollywood Museum.
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0: Well, we look forward to welcoming you, our listeners, for an enjoyable day celebrating your favorite films and TV shows at Hollywood's official museum, the Hollywood Museum. 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And our newest special exhibition, please make sure you check it out. Fantastic Fran, Fran Drescher. From TV nanny to union boss is quite spectacular with all those designers' costumes. Wow. Mm-hmm. Well, stay tuned to Hollywood's Hidden Treasures. We've got lots to talk about. I'm Danielle Dadigan. When we return, we'll hear from Will Keck and the cast members from that ever-popular award-winning TV show, Dallas, that changed nighttime primetime TV shows forever.

0: Mama, what does the chicken say?
1: Chicken. 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
0: And a wolf?
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1: Whale sound.
0: Do the giraffe.
1: Giraffe, really? 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
4: 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Now.
5: Slowing in Culver City on that South 405, leaving the 10, looking better past La Tijera. We're looking at the 10 eastbound through Mid-City, still backing up from the 405 and stretches all the way to the 110 freeway. Sherman Oaks, 101 southbound, slowing from Van Nuys Boulevard, heavy to the 170-134 split, and then beyond, you have slowing in stretches all the way into downtown Los Angeles.
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0: TV show, it was a cultural phenomenon that captivated audiences worldwide. And once again, please welcome the well-known William Keck. I mean, he is the go-to person for all things primetime TV drama. I mean, well, hey, Will, how are you?
1: I'm so happy to be here. So excited. Thank you, Danelle.
0: I got to just ask you this question.
2: Yeah.
0: Tell us, you mentioned this. Just exactly what does it mean to be a tabloid bad boy?
1: Well, there
0: and
1: wasn't,
0: are you really a bad boy? I got to know.
1: I was. There wasn't enough room on the cover to say reformed a tabloid bad boy. That's who I am today. You know, it's besides having a lot of fun celebrity stories in there, it's a story of redemption. Just because you were somebody bad in your 20s doesn't mean that that's who you need to be for the rest of your life.
0: Oh, I like that. I like that. But, you know, I got to ask this question. You know, give us some salacious gossip. Give us something. I mean, you know, don't tell us exactly who it is. You know, they can all find out if they get your book. And I want you to give the full name of your book. But give us some gossip.
1: Well, you know, there's 400 pages of gossip in the book and 200 photos from my collection. I will say that I did give a chance to all the celebrities in the book who are still with us to read their chapter beforehand. So they knew what was coming. That was for legal reasons, but also just because I'm a good guy now. And some of them actually took an opportunity to write their version of what happened. So people like Linda Gray and Marcia Cross and Melissa Gilbert, they take some time in the book to tell their memories of the incidents. And certain people I can't apologize to. Dean Martin, I was at his funeral in a tree watching the mourners come.
0: Oh, wow.
1: Yes, I rented a tree for the evening at the Westwood Memorial Cemetery, and I think it was $500 for the night, and I got to hear
0: Rosemary
1: Clooney.
0: I'm just surprised.
1: Clooney.
0: I'm so fascinated by all of this.
1: Oh,
0: so the mortuary on Wilshire Boulevard.
1: Yes, where everybody's buried, including Marilyn Monroe.
0: Yes, and Hugh Hefner. Yes.
1: Mm-hmm.
0: So you were able to rent a tree inside there?
1: Yes. So,
0: oh, my goodness.
1: I knew it was happening. So I got there early in the day, and then security came and cleared out the cemetery. So I'm like, oh, my gosh, what am I going to do? I've got to find out what's happening, who's going to be here at this cemetery, at the memorial. So I was walking the perimeter of the cemetery, and there was a big wall, and I saw a neighbor had a tree that extended over into the cemetery. And so I knocked on the door. I rented his tree for $500.
0: I can almost see it in my mind's eye. I got to tell you. Boy, Will.
1: With a photographer. And by the end of the night, I was hearing Rosemary Clooney singing When the Moon Hits Your Eye, like a big pizza pie and other Dean Martin classics.
0: Oh, my goodness.
1: My point of the story is that Dean is long gone. I couldn't apologize to him personally, so I did the next best thing. I went to his good friend, Rich Little, and Rich gave me 2 pages of his thoughts on what Dean would have thought about me being in that tree.
0: He said
1: Dean would have loved it. Frank Sinatra would have broken my legs. I'm sure he's right. So I stayed away.

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4: But a lot of the people that you're having on the show today, the Dallas actors, Joan Van Ark and, gosh, Morgan Fairchild. I mean, these are people that I crossed paths with back in my Inquirer days. But years later, I got to have them as guests on a Hallmark show that I produced. So it really came full circle. I had a chance to redeem myself in person and now in the pages of the book.
5: Tell us about that Hallmark show. I know our listeners would love to hear about that.
4: Oh, gosh, I love that. It was called Home and Family.
5: I remember that.
4: Yes, I think you were a guest on the show. We had you on, and you were fabulous. Yeah, it was
5: had
4: a special
5: great
4: show. It ran for 9 years, and unfortunately, it was a victim of COVID. It didn't make it, but we're so grateful for the time that we had. And I had a chance to bring on so many of my favorite legends and also stage reunion shows. We did a 2-hour Love Boat Christmas episode with the entire cast dressed in uniform. We did a very special Christmas Knots Landing episode that Joan can maybe talk about later, Joan Van Ark, when we have her here. So it was a chance for me to create these families that I dreamed of having as a kid.
5: Of course. Of course. Now, you know, I'm thinking about this. I think this year, 2025, marks the 45th anniversary of Who Shot J.R.
4: It is 45 years. Can you believe it?
5: Well, so I'm going to ask you what you have to say about this, but how did they originally come up with shooting J.R.? I mean, and why J.R.? And what was this supposed to do for the show?
4: Well, you know, it was kind of by accident. There was an order for a couple extra episodes. And like, what are we going to do? Well, gee, why don't we just shoot J.R. and we'll figure it out in the fall? And that's exactly what happened. And it became insane. 80 million Americans, 350 million viewers all over the world tuned in to find out that Bing Crosby's daughter, Mary Crosby, was the one who shot J.R. in the chest.
5: Oh, my goodness. So tell me, there are these cliffhangers.
4: Yeah.
5: I mean, and especially they came at the end of the season.
4: So
5: always
4: good.
5: What was the object of this? I mean, think about this. I mean, it was always like at the end, was that to get people to come back?
4: You know, absolutely. We'll talk to some of the stars later on. But the deal is that the show did not do well in reruns. Other shows, sitcoms, would do well over the summer. But these kind of shows did not perform because people knew where it was going. So they had to come up with a reason to get people to tune in, to, you know, remember what was going to happen over the summer. And so the first one, like we just talked about, was Who Shot J.R.? And it became this insane phenomenon. So then they followed that up with, is Cliff Barnes going to survive? Is Pam going to survive? Is Sue Ellen going to stop drinking? Who is the father of Sue Ellen's baby?
5: Oh, I remember all these now that you're mentioning
4: gosh.
5: This.
4: Yes, yeah. I mean, just classics. Remember the one, well, after we found out that Mary Crosby shot J.R. the next season, her body was in the pool. But we didn't know until the fall who the body was. Cliff found a body. We didn't know if it was Pam or Sue Ellen or the actual victim. Brilliant, brilliant cliffhangers. And it worked for other shows, too. You know, sitcoms never had cliffhangers, but by the 90s, all of a sudden, Cheers was having a cliffhanger. All these shows that never would have had cliffhangers got in on the game.
5: Well, you know, we talk about that because it's really where nighttime television, whether it be sitcom or primetime, you know, TV dramas, it really did change the complexity of how each of these shows were created.
4: Yeah, it changed everything. And I think that something that really kind of paved the way for this was, surprisingly, Norman Lear. He created Archie Bunker, who is an anti-hero. And all of a sudden, the anti-hero was the star of a show. He did deplorable things, but we kind of loved him. And that's exactly what J.R. Ewing was. He was the star of the show who did horrible things, but for some reason, we were rooting for this guy and sometimes identifying with him.
5: You know, we had Norman Lear at the museum several months before he passed away, giving
4: fabulous.
5: An award to one of the actresses he discovered, Jerry Jewell.
4: Yeah. Yes,
5: and she,
4: a doll.
5: Just a doll. And he spoke so much about it. And here is this little man with his hat on. So sweet. Hard to imagine, you know, the characters that he created. I mean, who knew he was going to do Carol O'Connor, you know, Archie Bunker. I mean, oh, my goodness.
4: Well, you're speaking of Dallas, which is why we're here today.
5: Yes, we are.
4: Linda Gray, who played Sue Ellen, she got her start from Norman Lee.

0: She actually played one of the first transgender characters on a short-lived Norman Lear show that was a spin-off of Mary Hartman. It didn't go very long, but it was a huge, huge career boost for Linda Gray.
1: Oh, my goodness. I had no idea. Well, as we say, we've heard it here first on the
0: Linda
1: Hollywood
0: told me
1: Hidden
0: this
1: Treasures.
0: Herself last year. I had never heard about that, but I saw the footage on YouTube.
1: Let me just ask this question
0: yes,
1: to you,
0: please.
1: Will. You said it was my first job as a reporter for the National Enquirer that initially shaped me into someone fearless and at times relentless. I mean, tell us about this. What's one of your favorite stories about this that you equate to that statement?
0: Oh, boy. Well,
1: pick one.
0: Yeah. You know, it was a thrill. It was like playing actor and spy all in one. But it was really, really, I felt like I needed to go to church every Sunday and atone for my sins. I remember that I was outside of Elizabeth Taylor's house in Bel Air. And this is just, I'm not proud of these stories, but I was a stupid 20-year-old. And we could climb trees. Well, yeah, this was me stalked outside of her house, waiting for her to come out to go to the hospital for a procedure. And they wanted to find out what hospital she was going to. And so all of a sudden, I'm in a high-speed chase with Elizabeth Taylor. And this is a few years before we lost Princess Diana in the same way. And sometimes I didn't always make the right decision. In this case, I did. I said, what am I doing? And I pulled over to the side of the road and let Elizabeth Taylor go to have her procedure. But another time, a few years later, I was in a high-speed chase with Britney Spears, and that went all the way down the 405.
1: Oh, my goodness.
0: Yeah.
1: Oh, wow. Well, you know, we have to take a quick break.
0: Okay.
1: So stay tuned to hear more of Hollywood's Hidden Treasures. We've got lots to talk about. I'm Danelle Dadigan, and when we return, we'll hear from the well-known teenage heartthrob actor and businessman, the Golden Globe and Young Artist Award nominee, Christopher Atkins. You know, I can hardly wait to hear Christopher Atkins tell us about his character on Dallas, the beloved camp counselor of the young John Ross Ewing. I mean, and he was having an affair with, well, who was that? Well, don't say. Looking back, you know, it was pretty racy stuff for 80s TV. Well, stay tuned and we'll get that answer when we return.
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5: California voters will decide on the Local Taxpayer Protection Act this November. The legislation would make it harder for local governments to raise certain taxes. The measure would require a two-thirds vote on all local special tax increases, including those from citizen initiatives. Lawmakers and the governor have tried to get it withdrawn, citing concerns about its impact on local budgets. Currently, only special taxes from local governments need a two-thirds vote. The act would also cap real estate transfer taxes at 0.11%. Lawmakers are hoping to negotiate changes before the November ballot is finalized tomorrow. And California is ranked as one of the worst states to take a road trip. New research from Wallet Hub ranks it 47th out of 50, factoring in road trip expenses, including gas, car repairs, and average hotel costs, safety, and activities. California got most of its negative marks for the high price of gas. Those are the headlines. I'm Matt Pacini.
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7: Slowing on the 5 out of Los Feliz, southbound from Los Feliz Boulevard in stretches all the way to the 605 freeway. Anaheim, East 91, crowds up at the 55, slows ahead from Weir Canyon to Green River. Diamond Bar backing up on the 57 northbound, leaving Pathfinder to the 60. And as you make your way along the 605. It's shaping up nicely. Northbound, a little crowded still between the 105 and the 5 freeway.
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0: Welcome back. You're listening to Hollywood's Hidden Treasures. I'm Danielle Dadigan, and tonight we celebrate Dallas, the nighttime TV drama that started it all, changed everything in our television ways of watching and enjoying TV. Oh, my goodness. And right now we have joining us the well-known actor and businessman, Golden Globe and Young Artist Award nominee, and teenage heartthrob, Christopher Atkins. You know, he starred in the 1980 pop culture phenomenon, The Blue Lagoon, and in the mid-80s, Chris Atkins played the hunky camp counselor Peter Richards on Dallas for 27 episodes in season 7. And joining us once again is the award-winning author and journalist, the go-to person for all things primetime TV drama, Will Keck. Well, hi, Chris. Hi, Will. How are you?
1: Doing great.
2: Hey, very well. Doing great.
1: Hi, Chris.
2: Hey, Will, how are you?
1: Good. I can't wait to hear your stories. Danielle's got a lot of good ones.
2: Oh, good. Well, bring them on.
0: All right, Chris. Well, tell us, do you remember your audition for Dallas? I mean, I'm going back to day one with this. What was it like? Was it like a cattle call, or did they call you specifically? And how many times were you called back?
2: For Dallas, they actually called me.
0: I bet they did.
2: They wanted me because it was after Blue Lagoon, so
0: yes.
2: I was very, very, very hot at that time. And they called me, but what was very interesting about it was usually they sign for 2 seasons or more, and I was supposed to do a play on Broadway with Gina Lollobrigida, The Rose Tattoo, and so we could only sign for a season, and so that's why I only signed for 1 season. But, of course, it ended up that 1 season was such a controversial, dramatic storyline that it ended up becoming a lot bigger than it really was, which was a lot of fun. And everybody on Dallas was.
0: So I just want to just jump in here. I got to ask you. So we all know the answer, but let's share it with our listeners. What made your character so controversial for that time?
2: Well, it was a younger guy, older woman. She was the first cougar.
0: Say what?
2: And it was a big deal. We were on the cover of Us magazine, robbing the cradle. And
0: let me ask you, who robbed your cradle?
2: She did.
0: Well, who's she?
2: She was robbing the cradle. Yeah, sure.
1: Sue Ellen.
2: Going after a younger guy. I was in the Bahamas, and I was walking through the casino at the Atlantis Hotel, I believe it was, and this woman

0: comes up to me and wags her finger right in my face saying, "You're too young for her." It was a crazy time, I'll tell you.
1: Oh, my goodness. Well, so I mean, like, how would you describe your character? I mean, you know, Peter Richards, I mean, was it a stretch for you to play Peter, or were there some similarities between the real you and the Dallas character, or were they kind of channeling in the fact that every young girl and guy who saw you in your film, The Blue Lagoon, crushed on you? And I suppose, did that help everything on Dallas?
0: Yeah, so a couple of things. One, I was very hot back then, and one of the interesting aspects...
1: We're all giggling and grinning.
2: You still are. You still are
1: in the studio. Oh, my goodness.
0: Well, thank you, Will. Thank you. But one of the factors to that was my manager at the time, when we said yes to doing it, back then movie stars didn't do TV, and it was a big, big deal that I was doing a TV show. So that was really interesting. Now you see movie stars doing television commercials. And so that was sort of a new spin on things, was that I jumped into doing a TV series, but Dallas was Dallas. Anyway, as far as that character, I was a day camp counselor when I was 16. Oh. And so they took the storyline from my real life and said, well, let's make it that. We'll make him John Ross Jr.'s day camp counselor, which I was and I had been in real life. So they used a lot of my life as part of this character. Which
1: so how old
0: fun.
1: Do you think your character, Peter Richards, was when you were filming? How old was he supposed to be, more or less?
0: He was in his 20s, maybe just in his 20s. Yeah.
1: Wow.
0: So it was a big year. The younger guy, the woman.
1: Oh, my goodness. Okay. So Will has given me this great story. And of course, Chris, we kind of chatted about it with you and you kind of put me in the right direction. So tell me about Novocaine and a kissing scene. And don't leave anything out now. Don't leave anything out.
0: Well, first of all, they're all crazy on Dallas. They're all nuts.
1: For real or the characters?
0: And they're always doing practical jokes.
1: Oh.
0: I'll tell you really quick. There's only three pictures that I can think of that are projects that I worked on where I walked away really good friends to this day with them. And that was Blue Lagoon, the pirate movie in Dallas.
1: Wow.
0: They're so wonderful. Mm. So here was this big culmination of our storyline where the younger guy actually has a moment with the older woman, with Sue Ellen, Peter Richards and Sue Ellen. And this was a big, big moment where she actually kisses me. We have a romantic kiss, which is way stepping over the line. So this was a big dramatic moment in this storyline. So here we were out on the dock over a pond, a lake. And the cast and everybody are still standing around. Usually they go home and anyway, but we go and the director says action. And I walk out on this dock and we're talking and then we go in for this big romantic kiss and we have this big kiss. And they say cut. And Linda Gray turns to me and she says, "So how was it?" And I'm thinking, well, that's a very strange question. How do I answer that one?
1: Oh,
0: well, it wasn't very good. Let's do it again. You know, what do you do?
1: Good for
0: and then
1: you.
0: All of a sudden, yeah, all of a sudden, my lips go completely numb. And I'm thinking, I'm talking to her like this. I'm like, what the heck is he doing with me? And she's laughing and everybody's laughing. And she
1: everybody,
0: thinking,
1: wow.
0: Oh, yeah, they're all waiting for it. They knew it was coming. And she had taken that dentist stuff that they put on your gums before they give you the needle from the Novocaine.
1: No.
2: Amazing.
0: She rubbed it all over her lips and gave me this big romantic kiss with it. And that was Welcome to Dallas.
2: Could you say the rest of your lines, or were you like, kind of like this?
0: Oh, that was it. I was toast.
1: So, you know, speaking about this, I mean, you know, you did enter into this affair with Sue Ellen Ewing, played by Linda Gray. I mean, how did the show's audience and fans at the time respond to your affair with Sue Ellen Ewing? I mean, you talked about one time you were in the lobby of a hotel and a lady wagged her finger at you and was upset. But tell us about this. How was it when you would, you know, go out, you know, did people, when you were at dinner or in the grocery store or shopping, whatever, did they come up to you and chat about that? Did they offer their opinions?
0: Yeah, Oh, oh.

0: Well, for sure. Oh my gosh. Absolutely. Especially when we hit all these magazines and it highlighted the younger man, older woman, like Us magazine and everything. It was insane. I mean, it was insane. I had the good, the bad, and the ugly for that one.
1: Were you the good, the bad, or the ugly? Not the ugly. Were you the good or the bad? Certainly not the ugly.
2: Oh, well.
0: No. You know, just these people and their opinions of what the storyline and what was going on. And, you know, that show was so unique. They wouldn't give you the script until you were about to shoot that episode.
2: So you did not practice beforehand.
0: Well, no, you didn't get much of a chance to rehearse because people wanted to buy the scripts. All these rag magazines wanted to know what was going on, and they were putting money to people who would sell their script to get what's going to happen next preview.
1: No, I don't believe it.
2: So, Chris, I have to share with you,
0: absolutely.
2: Behind the mic, I'm sitting here, and I'm shaking my finger at Will from across the table in the studio.
1: And I'm slinking under the table, embarrassed.
2: That couldn't have been him, no.
1: if I could ask you, Chris, Linda Gray told me recently that when that storyline was happening, that the tabloids tried to kind of find parallels, and they were saying that Linda in real life was looking for a toy boy. Do you remember, were they trying to imply that something was happening behind the scenes, or saying that you were trying to look for an older lady to snooze?
2: A cougar.
1: A cougar, yes.
0: They're always doing that. Originally, they had set it up for me to be with Charlene.
1: Oh.
0: So that's where everybody thought this was going, was for me to go with Charlene. And then it took a total boomerang off to Linda, and that just pissed everybody off.
1: Especially JR.
0: That threw everybody for a loop, all the fans. And so they were super confused. What's the matter with me? What's the matter with her? All of this sort of stuff. And it was so much fun.
2: Oh, my gosh.
0: It was so much fun.
2: You know, I have to tell you, Chris, I have had a pleasure having you here on Hollywood's Hidden Treasures. And again, the segment has gone by so quickly. In our final moments together, please tell our listeners how they can follow you.
0: Well, I'm on Instagram. I'm the Christopher Atkins with the blue check. And that's pretty much all I do is the Instagram, because I keep getting hacked on Facebook and I'm sick of it. So I just do it, and I get hacked. I don't get hacked as much on Instagram. I just have a lot of Christopher Atkins that keep trying to. And it's really sad because they try to get your fans, and then they try to get your fans to pay money. And it's just awful. I'm sure I'm not the only one that deals with it. But
2: well, we should do a segment on this on the radio show.
0: It's terrible, but I'm the blue check, and I do hook it up to a Facebook page, so that's how you can follow me, is on the Instagram, and I like to post a lot of different things, and there's some really fun, exciting things coming up. So I'm going on a ghost hunt next weekend with Bobby Carradine in Ohio, so that'll be kind of interesting. So a lot of fun, crazy stuff going on.
2: Wonderful, wonderful. Well, thank you, Chris, for joining us today on Hollywood's Hidden Treasures. It's been a real pleasure.
0: Thank you.
2: Thank you.
0: You guys are great. Thank you so much.
2: Oh, thank you. Well, you know, it's time for a quick break. I'm Danelle Dadigan, and stay tuned to Hollywood's Hidden Treasures. We've got lots to talk about. When we return, we'll hear more from Will Keck, you know, the man that knows it all for nighttime dramas, and the award-winning actress, Joan Van Ark, who starred as Valene Ewing in the first season of Dallas, and then for the next 14 seasons on the spinoff Knott's Landing. Stay tuned to hear more of Hollywood's Hidden Treasures.
3: 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No.
4: Anaheim Hills, eastbound side of the 91, delays right at Weir Canyon, better by Green River. Slowing on the 5, this is in Elysian Park, southbound from the 2 towards the 110 freeway. Northbound also crowding up through that same stretch. And we're heading into downtown Los Angeles. 110 northbound slowing down between the 10 and the 101. 101 northbound backing up out of downtown Los Angeles, getting away from Alameda Street, looking a lot better by Melrose.
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0: Welcome back. You're listening to Hollywood's Hidden Treasures. I'm Danielle Dadigan, and tonight we're thrilled to celebrate a legacy of drama and intrigue. You remember those groundbreaking, award-winning 70s and 80s and early 90s primetime TV shows? Well, tonight it's all about Dallas. You know, Dallas wasn't just another TV show. It was a cultural phenomenon that captivated audiences worldwide. And joining us again is the award-winning author and journalist, the go-to person for all things primetime TV drama, Will Keck. And we are pleased to welcome one of our great friends of the Hollywood Museum and here on Hollywood's Hidden Treasures, the critically acclaimed two-time Soap Opera Digest winner, Emmy Award and Golden Globe nominated actress Joan Van Ark. You know, she starred as Valene Ewing in the first season of Dallas and then for 14 seasons on its spinoff, Knots Landing. Well, hi, Joan. Hi, Will.
1: Hello.
2: I'm high, and Will is as well. We were we were racing and toasting one another, and Danielle and I had to come right in between here. But you're part of it too, so it's a VIP party.
3: Okay? Right. We'll put our wine bottles down for a few minutes.
2: Please do, and take that straw out of the goblet.
3: You got it.
0: How did you know I had a straw? Oh my goodness!
2: But you have to, or the lipstick kind of runs.
0: Isn't that the truth?
2: Poor girls.
0: Well, Joan, let me ask you first. The popularity of the nighttime drama Dallas was amazing, and it gave birth to the spinoff series Knots Landing. But tell our listeners, what storyline, Knots Landing or Dallas, really came first? Tell us about this, Joan, because I was just amazed when you told it to me before.
2: Well, my husband and I went round and around on this because I thought that Dallas was after I had done Knots, or is that your recollection?
3: No, you were so wonderful on Dallas that first season with the other actor playing Gary Ewing. And
2: yes,
3: right.
2: Yes, exactly.
3: Yep.
2: What the heck was his name? But he was doing a movie at Universal.
3: Yeah, and then they brought you back, and they had Ted, and then after that they spun off Knots Landing, and you went a year longer than Dallas.
0: I know, it's kind of crazy. Ted Shackelford. Oh, Will knows everything.
2: Ted, whom I love. I have pictures of him right in front of me here because I use this king-size double bed to put the photos and things that I want to, you know, think about, look about, whatever. But Ted, there's a story on that because we did a Wonder Woman together.
3: That's
2: that was
3: right.
2: Absolutely nuts.
0: Oh, my goodness. Yes.
2: It was just before they got into it about Dallas and Knots Landing, et cetera, et cetera. And Ted and I together, we're both, you know, high energy, babble, babble, babble, you know, kind of a little crazy, but that's part of the talent, I choose to think. So David Aykroyd, I think his name.

0: was.
1: That's right.
0: Yes, he was doing a movie, a TV movie, 2.5 hours when that used to be around, and I wish it still was, because that was a great, you know, quick deal and nice money and onward to the next. So when they said, we're looking at this guy, I had been told that if I wanted to, I would be doing Valine. And what did I think of Ted Shackelford? Because they heard we had just worked together, which we had, on Wonder Woman. And we are high key and babble babble and all kinds of the same kind of rhythm. And I said, oh, no. That would be so wrong. I'm that same way and then some. I'm at 78. He's 33 1/3, maybe. But but we were both babbling, as I am now. And I said, no, that if you wanted my opinion by calling me, I would say that wouldn't be a smart thing to do. And segue now to the first table read. I walk in, and who's sitting across from me when I'm told where to sit, but the one and only Ted Shackelford.
2: Oh my goodness.
0: So much for my advice. And I see how well they're going to take whatever my feeling is. But this man, to me, this actor, Ted, I just adore so much. He sends me practically a garden of Casablancas that fills. We have a sort of a horseshoe bar in that particular room of the house, and I put it up on the top of it, on the counterpart, and it practically fills the room. It is so extraordinary. And I think his wife, Annette Wolf, is probably part of every deal of every florist in town. And he must have gotten a garden. He must have gotten a garden for that, I'm sure, a huge price. But it touches my heart.
2: Oh,
0: so,
2: my
0: so
2: goodness.
0: Much.
2: How touching, mm-hmm. How touching. Well, let me ask you, Joan, do you remember what was it like when you first auditioned for the part of Valine Ewing on Dallas? What was the process?
0: No, here's the thing on that. I did all the time, almost the whole time of Knott's, the Estee Lauder perfume campaign. And it would be 30 and 60 seconds. So it's a minute or a half minute thing. And it took 2 days to record all of them, the body copy and then the tags, which would tell you where at Neiman Marcus in Dallas or blah, blah, blah, blah, blah.
2: Uh-huh.
0: And I was busy doing that. And I said, oh, no, I couldn't possibly be doing something, a television series on the West Coast and then be flying to New York, et cetera, et cetera. And they said, well, you know, could you try this almost like a test? But it wasn't, they were offering it to me. And I just thought that's just going to be too crazy because airplanes and schedules and all things considered, even though William Morris at the time was my agent and they would take care of most of it, it just would have been exhausting, I thought. But they somehow worked a way and guaranteed that I would have an overnight, not to have to go straight from the airport at 1 or 2 in the morning and then go right to the Knott's Landing set. So bottom line is they worked it out, and it was Ted and Joan, the Ted and Joan show for the opening and for most part of it.
2: Well, we're so glad that you said yes. I mean, let's just be honest.
1: Amen to that.
2: So let me ask the question. Will,
0: sure.
2: You learned the popularity of these new nighttime soap opera style shows that led to several spinoffs. What were the names of these shows? I mean,
1: oh, Quid.
2: Yeah. And interesting enough, I think the most popular is Knott's Landing, you know, even though we're talking about Dallas. But all these spinoffs, they were like cast with great anchor stars. And how did the spinoffs, their main storylines and plot, tie back into the parent or the original TV show?
1: You know, we know with sitcoms, there have been a ton of very popular, long-running spinoffs. But with dramas, specifically soap opera dramas, it hasn't worked. Wait a second, Joan. It hasn't worked with Dynasty when they tried the Colbys. That ran 2 years. Melrose Place, when that ended, they tried to do Models, Inc. with Linda Gray. The only one that worked and worked for 14 seasons was Knott's Landing. And I really think it's because they didn't try to mimic what Dallas was doing. It was its own special show. And Joan, what do you love saying? Dallas was about them, and you go ahead and say it.
0: Yeah, Dallas is about them, with the furs dripping and the long diamond earrings, yep. You name it. It was glamour, glamour, glamour. But Knott's was down the middle. I think given now, right now, with all the changes we're all going through, Knott's would have had a banquet, because they're the ones that we're seeing on the news picketing and who have to sell their homes and move from places they've been for years and years and years, because things are all so changed.
1: Yeah, and, they didn't try to mimic Dallas. They did a whole different show. And, you know,
0: yes.
1: You've talked, I'm sure,

0: Donnell about how close you were to Julie Harris, but you developed a close relationship with Barbara Bel Geddes, didn't you?
1: Oh, I did, but it was over lipstick because I get fan mail. I get everybody saying, Joan, you look fine. You look okay. You look good or whatever. But would you please put on some lipstick? Barbara Bel Geddes was the same way with Salk, and she's a blonde. Camera-wise or otherwise even, and God love her because she was so supportive and had a great sense of humor and was a wonderful person to have nearby to keep you in the zone, is what I say. But that lipstick became, and still continues to do so, and I still won't change it, and I should. I can't wait to play a trollop who wears deep, no, but who has fuzzy, crisp, you know, curly, curly hair and really dark red lipstick and dark red nails and all that, because I do the same thing with my nail polish, very pale, because I want the face and the eyes, the eyes have it, to quote Donna Mills, that bitch, to go along with going with me on the faded lip thing, because I think the eyes have it. And that's Donna's, the title of a commercial she did, kind of a.
2: That's true.
1: Yeah, and did very, very well. Everything she does well. She's unbelievable. She's
2: amazing.
1: Well,
2: I just got to jump in here right now because it's time for a commercial break. And I mean, I don't know what else we can say. We've heard Joan wants to play a trollop. And I mean, we've heard
1: yes,
2: all these things.
1: Really.
2: So let me just end by saying stay tuned to hear more of Hollywood's hidden treasures. We certainly have got lots to talk about. I'm Danielle Dadigan. When we return, we'll hear more stories from Joan Van Ark and her character, Valene Ewing. I mean, it's amazing to think she started on Dallas and then 14 successful seasons on Knots Landing, still playing Valene Ewing. I mean, it's extraordinary. And of course, our go-to person right here in the house with all things primetime TV drama, Will Keck. And let's see if we can get Joan and Will to dish about their latest Dallas love fest. I mean, it's going to be quite something. You know, it takes place at South Fork, if I remember correctly. Well, what else can we talk about? Stay tuned to hear more of Hollywood's hidden treasures.
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6: KABC. California lawmakers are pushing the USDA again for emergency funding to fight a growing outbreak of the glassy-winged sharpshooter. The invasive insect is threatening the state's wine and table grapes because they cause Pierce's disease, a bacteria that kills grapevines. Officials are asking for about $32 million. Just over $3 million will go towards emergency response through June 30th. The rest for a three-year trapping program and 4 years of eradication efforts if the pest spreads. Lawmakers stress that California's grape industries are a huge part of the economy, supporting over 1 million jobs and bringing billions of dollars in each year. In May, officials found infected grapevines sold at Costco stores in 24 counties. The plants may now be in homes across nearly 40 counties. The California Science Center is unveiling its vertical display of the Space Shuttle Endeavour. Jeffrey Rudolph, president and CEO of the Science Center, says the vision for this actually dates back to the early 90s.
7: And we said someday they'll retire the space shuttles. We should get one, and we should put it in launch position.
6: Today, the Science Center in L.A. provided the first public view of the space shuttle in its permanent home. And a coalition wants changes to decades-old social media protections. Dina Kodiak explains.
8: California lawmakers and parents met at the state capitol Tuesday for the first Social Media Victims Awareness Day. They urged Congress to update the Communications Decency Act and improve online safety. They say current federal law has not kept up with how social media is used today.

0: The main issue is Section 230, a law from 1996 that protects internet companies from being sued over what users post. Supporters say the law helped the internet evolve, but critics argue it now prevents companies from being held accountable for dangerous content or illegal activity. The coalition wants Congress to phase out certain legal protections over 2 years so new rules can be created to keep people, especially children, safer online.
1: Those are the headlines. I'm Matt Pacini.
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3: Crowded in Tustin on the 5 northbound from Tustin Ranch Road to the 55 freeway. Looks like there's a work zone ahead. Also in Anaheim Hills, eastbound side of the 91. Really slowing down at Weir Canyon, better by Green River. And in Studio City, South 101, slowing down from Coldwater Canyon to the 171-34 split, ahead in Hollywood from Melrose into downtown Los Angeles.
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0: back. You're listening to Hollywood's Hidden Treasures. I'm Danelle Dadigan, and we're thrilled to celebrate the groundbreaking nighttime TV drama Dallas. You know, Dallas wasn't just a TV show. It was a cultural phenomenon that captivated audiences worldwide. Let's continue our conversation with, oh my goodness, the two-time Soap Opera Digest winner and Emmy Award and Golden Globe nominated actress Joan Van Ark. She played Valene Ewing, a first season of Dallas, and then continued as Valene Ewing on 14 seasons of the spinoff, Knots Landing. And with us once again is the well-known red carpet and award show celebrity reporter Will Keck. You know, he's the go-to person for all things primetime TV drama. Well, hello once again. Hey, Joan. Hey, Will. I'm not going to say hi.
1: Hey, hello.
2: What's up?
1: Yeah, come on, hit us up.
0: So let me ask you both. Joan, how many storylines and characters do you think crossed over between Dallas and its spinoff, Knots Landing, during the run of these two shows? And do you have a favorite? Of course, you're going to say yourself, right?
2: No, I don't do that. I don't go there, but unfortunately, I should. I know. I need to take a deep breath and be a grown-up. So you said who were the crossovers?
0: Yes. Did you have a favorite crossover story or person?
2: Well, I did, and that's Patrick. That's Patrick, whom I just adore and have many photos, not many, but really warm, wonderful ones, because he sort of put his wing around me when I was there and helped me. And it was like Bill Reynolds, who was Debbie Reynolds' brother, did that for me as the makeup man. It's the first chair I would hit when we get there at like 5:30, 6 in the morning, if not earlier.
0: Wow.
2: Yeah. And he had the magic of not babbling on and just small talk. He knew if I had an emotional something or scene, or because I took it very seriously. Alec Baldwin always said that Joan is the one who was jogging in place behind a flat on the set while everybody else is calling their interior decorator and talking about swatches in the living room, you know, that kind of thing. But I was always thinking in and always on top of when it was important and when it wasn't. And Patrick was part of feeding that kind of quiet, I'm here for you. I've got a picture of him giving me a kiss on the cheek, and then another one where we're just buddies.

0: It's one here that's on the bedroom place to inspire me to hit the right numbers for you guys. But
1: Wow. Well, let me ask the question, Will. What do you think? I mean, there's so many crossovers between the two shows, Dallas and Knots Landing. Do you have a favorite?
2: Well, you know, I love that you asked that question, and I love that Joan said Patrick, because Patrick, Bobby Ewing, he was the one that physically moved Gary and Valene to Knots Landing. Miss Ellie bought them a house, and so they moved in, and they had Patrick guest star. But Patrick was also the reason that there were no more crossovers between Dallas and Knots Landing. And Joan, you know how the dream season on Dallas put an end to any more crossovers between the two shows.
0: Exactly. I know so many producers, writers, you name it, executives turned white, I'm sure, when Patrick and, you know, Patrick just decided it was he'd had enough. Yeah, he'd had enough. And then there he was back again. So, you know, the Batman never necessarily sings. And I kind of liked that circle in a way because it allowed for good, you know, things that people wanted. Many criticized it, and rightly so. But once he was back, it felt better again. It felt right. And maybe Patrick learned, they all learned, but they also broke rules of, well, I won't have him back again. Well, they changed that, and I thank God they did, because he was always the heir apparent once Larry was gone, which is, you know, irreplaceable.
2: That's right.
1: So true. Well, let me ask this question, because we've been chatting about this throughout the show, the importance of Joan. Your twins were kidnapped. So, I mean, in both cases.
0: I love you. That's so true.
1: It is.
0: I'm so proud of that.
1: And I think in both cases, the end result was kind of hush-hush between the cast. You know, it was highly secretive. You know, the cast, the actors, right up to the last minute when they got their scripts just before they were going to rehearse and film. I mean, tell us, what was it like for the cast not knowing what was going to happen with a storyline that involves just about everybody in the cast?
0: Yeah, because that happens a lot. They had this thing of Jill. There was a character's name was Jill. Jammed some sleeping pills, a whole bottle, a portion, and she was supposed to die. There were many instances where, as a cliffhanger, they always wanted to have something that people would talk about over the summer until the show came back. And even the writers may not have even known where they were going to go with that. But that's been used, and it always somehow works. And it also, the outcome usually happens closer to what the fans seem to really get behind and send all summer long to kind of make sure that they have somebody they loved on the show back on again and back in the family, so to speak.
1: Oh, yeah. So true.
2: Can I ask a tabloidy question?
1: No, I don't know.
2: Just one. I want to put on my old Inquirer hat. Now, these cliffhangers, we were in Jeopardy. You talked about the Jill Bennett trying to get Valene to commit suicide.
0: There you go.
2: It was my favorite episode ever of Knots Landing. Was this also a device the producers used into scaring you all into not asking for big raises?
1: Oh, that's a great question.
0: Oh, yeah, exactly. And not weren't getting them necessarily, but you know, it made my hair curl when I heard all that stuff. Again, I had curly hair. It wasn't a good look. I didn't go there. I didn't stay there. But so, you know, pin curls, here we go. But yeah, you never knew over the summer, and that you really were waiting in like August, September, well, August usually, to get the first new script and, you know, find out how they dug out of it or not, or sailed, or what choices they made as the writing staff.
2: You know, we just talked about how that dream season put an end to the Dallas Knots Landing cliffhangers because Knots Landing was not willing to go back a year. But because of that, Jenny Lee Harrison, she died during the dream season. Then they had to bring her back, and then they killed her off a second time.
0: Oh my God. I don't know
2: if you knew that, but Jenny Lee was part of our South Fork experience that we were at recently.
1: Well, speaking of South Fork, I'm so curious, Joan, you recently participated in a South Fork experience in Dallas, Texas, which Will is talking about. And you spoke with many thousands of fans who traveled great distances to meet you. I mean, what was it like to reunite with the Dallas cast and your fans? I mean, tell us everything about this. It must have been amazing. Don't leave anything out now.
0: Well, yes, but I've been to several Dallas reunions. Some have happened here at the Burbank something Marriott, I think it is, and one's there at South Fork. I've been down to South Fork quite a few times for autograph shows since the beginning of

0: the COVID shutdown, because that was really the only game. That was pretty much the only game in town. And up until pretty recently, that's the same thing. And you get wonderful groups. These were usually name people that were on it. Patrick and Linda and several others from the main the Dallas show were there as well. And Will, you, of course, did your legendary panel.
1: Always a pleasure.
2: You have a fun story about that, Will. Why don't you share that with everyone?
1: Well, it's not a full story, but do you remember, Joan, that we did a panel with you and Donna and Michelle, and I gave you all little mirrors as a nod to something.
0: Go ahead. I'm sorry.
1: No, that's it. No, yours had Mona Lisa. Maybe you can tell Danelle and the audience, you know, why your mirror had the Mona Lisa on it.
0: Well, always that, because I'm always looking into it, you know, more than, and you know, that is, it's like a cigarette. That mascara trip I do, and the mirror 6 inches in front of my face, that's to keep it from, you know, what did you have for breakfast this morning? How about, you know, I'm wanting to stay where she is. And when the minute I'm through with Valene and it says that's a wrap, I'll talk about anything, you know, planting in the garden, whatever, you know, whatever's what's for dinner, things like that. But I want to stay closer to the bone. I want to be warmed up before I go on in. And the one who broke that out like nobody's business is Sally Field. I did several. Oh, my God. She's talking about draperies and shoe shines and a new house, everything in the world. And then they say first team and get in there and, you know, and get ready. And mirrors down is what they would say on Not Slanted. Because all the women would be holding the little hand mirror and, you know, the last final touches, they said, but mirrors down.
2: Well, Joan, let me ask this question. Did Valene have a trademark saying or a move or a look? What do you think?
0: I love that. Oh, I want to think about whether she doesn't have a look, although I'm sure there are many cuts of something like that going on that I wasn't aware of. But I'm not sure. I don't know, because it was always blue jeans and an apron and, you know, while Donna's and even Marcus, trying on clothes, you know, for the work tomorrow, that kind of thing. But she was so much lower key, and Karen was the closest one with that, and their friendship was, you know, rock solid and still is. And same with Donna.
2: I just can't believe how quickly this segment has flown by. It has been a real pleasure having you. Joan, thank you so much for joining us here today on Hollywood's Hidden Treasures. In our final moments together, please tell our listeners how they can follow you.
0: Well, they can follow the progress on the podcast we're doing, and it's called We're Not KNOT. Done yet.
2: I love
0: and that. Thank you, Joan, because I thought that would be the best thing. But in a way, it's also, I feel we should, the three of us being not pros, but longtime performers and actors in the heat of it often, and sometimes otherwise. But bottom line is, if someone is still fighting a ghost of some negativity, that they don't have to sign their names, but they say, this is my situation. What do you suggest? Because we've all, between the three of us, been through an awful lot.
2: You certainly have. You certainly have. Well, I want to thank you for joining us today here on Hollywood's Hidden Treasures. Thank you, Joan Van Ark, for joining us today. It's been a real pleasure. Thank you.
0: Well, thank you.
1: Now we'll get back to our wine bottles.
0: Yes, exactly. Bring me my straw.
1: Bye-bye, Joan.
0: Bye-bye. Have a good one.
2: Bye. Well, it's time to take a quick break. Stay tuned to hear more of Hollywood's Hidden Treasures. When we return, we'll be speaking with the well-known Academy Award and Golden Globe winning actor George Chakiris and the well-known Emmy-nominated and critically acclaimed actress Morgan Fairchild. Oh, my goodness. And, of course, our buddy Will Keck, you know, the go-to person for all things primetime TV drama. Stay tuned to hear more of Hollywood's Hidden Treasures.
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4: 101 southbound, delays from Silver Lake Boulevard heading into downtown Los Angeles. And you still have a couple pockets of slowing across mid-city from about La Cienega to La Brea and ahead from Hoover to the 110. Crowded in Anaheim Hills, eastbound side of the 91, Weir Canyon to Green River. And it's also just a little crowded in Diamond Bar. That's on the 57 northbound from Pathfinder to the 60.
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1: Is it local news?
0: 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Actual journalism.
1: Wow, I've been looking for something like that too. 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

0: Welcome back. You're listening to Hollywood's Hidden Treasures. And tonight we are celebrating Dallas, the nighttime TV drama that started it all. Joining us is the critically acclaimed actress, producer, businesswoman, and model, Cherie J. Wilson. She's known for her roles as April Stevens Ewing in 112 episodes. I think that was season 10 through the final season, season 14, on the primetime TV hit series Dallas. And then as Alex K.O. Walker on the television series Walker, Texas Ranger. Wow, you've got a lot of Texas going on, young lady.
1: Are you kidding me?
0: But I got to just share with everybody, Cherie, it is amazing. In 1991, you earned the Soap Opera Digest Award for Best Death Scene while playing April Stevens Ewing on Dallas. We've got to talk about this, Cherie. Tell us all about this and don't leave anything out.
1: Okay, so when I married Bobby Ewing, it was going to be the season finale. I hid a very big 8-month pregnant bump in a large bouquet of flowers that cascaded over my belly.
0: But this is
1: a real one.
0: Yes.
1: So I came back from a European holiday and I was like, oopsie. It was too much fun. I said, Leonard, I'm pregnant. And he goes, oh my gosh, we have you marrying Bobby as a cliffhanger. And it all worked out perfectly. But I said, but next year is the last season. He said, yes, it is. I said, I'm never going to be a first-time mom ever again. Just kill me off in grand fashion. Give me the most amount of money for the least amount of shows and kill me off. And he goes, okay.
0: Wow, and what a decision to make.
1: He didn't even tell me how he was going to do this. I said, I just don't want to just disappear like milk toast or something. And so I had Luke, my firstborn, on hiatus. And 5 weeks later, I was on a plane with a 5-week-old baby heading to Paris for my honeymoon Bobby. And of course I took my mother because who would I trust with my child other than my mother and my husband. And I was just like, oh my gosh, I love the show so much. I love the people. I love all of the actors. We are still close friends to date. We'd gotten to spend a whole lot of time together. But he didn't even tell me until we were in Paris. And we were just at the Notre Dame and we were here and there. And they were April shopping in Paris. And he was only doling out scripts as we were filming.
0: You know, that's an interesting thing because I wanted to ask that question and I'm just jumping in right now. So you really didn't know exactly what your character

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7: Oh, wow.
8: So I go down and Bobby's in slow motion.
7: You know, in the studio, we're all laughing. Even Will Keck, and you know, for our listeners, Will Keck is the award-winning journalist and author of When You Step Upon a Star, Cringeworthy Confessions of a Tabloid Big Boy. And he is actually the recognized go-to person for all things primetime TV drama. Well, let me ask you, Will, how did Cherie do? Did she describe it right? Yeah.
9: You know, hi, Cherie. It's good to talk to you.
8: Hi, my friend.
9: You sound great. You know, I knew you were in trouble when I was watching that because they had you all in white. And any time a leading lady is all in white, you know by the end of the episode she's going to be covered in blood. Please.
7: For all of our listeners, you heard it here on the Hollywood Hidden Treasures from Will Keck. We just learned something. Whenever we see a leading lady dressed in white from head to toe, what does that mean, Will?
9: The blood's a-coming.
7: All right, go on.
9: So it was beautifully done, though, and I felt that they did a very nice departure for you to celebrate the time that you had spent your contributions on Dallas.
8: It was perfect, actually. Note to self, I always say now, don't ask to be killed off because they can resurrect the show 20 years later.
9: which they did.
7: That's so true.
8: And they did. But no, I just loved every moment of it. And Will is part of our Dallas family, even more so now. I see him more now than I did then, and it's so fun.
7: Well, you do so many of these reunions. It's across country. It's just amazing.
8: I know. It's just a blessing and a gift. And he moderates and does interviews with us. And he finds stuff that I forgot I shot.
7: That's going to be good and bad, you know?
9: Well, one fun thing we did, Cherie, is you and Patrick were so kind to play the newlywed game with the other couples of Dallas a couple of months ago.
8: We were so bad.
9: Yeah, you were the worst. You were. Charlene and Lee McCloskey, they won the trip to Hawaii, and you guys won nothing. We tried.
8: Zero. But it was super fun.
7: It sounds like it. Now, was Dallas one of your first big breaks? I mean, did you have to audition for it? How did it go? Were you called back a couple of times?
8: Well, when Patrick left the show and Leonard Katzman left the show because they wanted to do other things, the show moved on with new executive producers and storylines, and the ratings were tanking. And Larry went to CBS and said, I'm going to put up $1 million of my own money. If you'll put up $1 million, we're going to get Lenny and Patrick back. He goes, if you get them back, we can have 5 more years. And that's what they did.
7: Wow.
8: But in the meantime, what Leonard Katzman did is he did a show called Our Family Honor. It was the Irish Catholic cop versus the mafia. It was the Sopranos before the Sopranos. And it was Leonard Katzman and Chuck and Larry Gordon were executive producers. And this is what he moved on to. So he cast me in Our Family Honor opposite Michael Madsen, who was played my husband on the show. Eli Wallach, Kenneth McMillan, Michael Madsen, Ray Liotta. It was star-studded. It was an amazing adventure. But we didn't get picked up for a second year. So I had worked with Leonard for an entire season on Our Family Honor. And apparently, he liked working with me. So after his show didn't get picked up, Dallas came calling again. Larry Hagman and CBS came calling, please come back, please come back. And they enticed him monetarily, which was really wonderful and deserved. So I get a call. My agent says, Leonard Katzman wants to see you in his office at Lorimar. And I said, why? She goes, I have no idea. I was like, am I in trouble? He was really a great executive producer. So I walked in there and he goes, oh, they made a mess of this show. I'm back on Dallas. We need JR's nemesis. We

0: need a sassy, spunky, hold your own femme fatale, and I'm writing this character just for you. You did such
1: Enter
0: a good job.
1: Enter Cherie J. Wilson. Whoa, my goodness.
0: I was sitting there. It was like you could have picked my jaw off of the floor about 15 times. And I left there and I go, Vicky, my agent, Vicky Light, either I'm crazy, but I think I just got offered a job on Dallas. It's the biggest show on the history of television. Who Shot JR was watched all over the world. And I was only hired for 13 episodes. And he said, you're just going to be this sassy little femme fatale, JR's nemesis.
1: But let's be honest, you did 112 episodes.
0: I guess they liked me. And I loved them. I know that for sure. We just all got along. Like, I was so terrified to walk on that set. I had memorized every line in the whole script. I could have told you anybody's lines, let alone my own.
1: Oh, my goodness. Well, I can't believe
0: it. Perfect.
1: I cannot believe how quickly this segment has gone by. It's been a pleasure having you, Cherie, here on Hollywood's Hidden Treasures.
0: Sorry,
1: in our final moment together, tell us how our listeners can follow you.
0: You can follow me at CherieJWilson.com. I am redoing my website. I have a fan page on Facebook and Instagram. Other than that, I am just, you know, find me at the South Fork Experience. Find me anywhere that William is going to moderate our cast.
1: I love it. I love it. Well, thank you so much for joining us, Cherie, and safe travels.
0: Thank you so much. It's so fun. William, hugs, hugs, hugs.
2: I'm your official stalker for life. I'll see you next week in the grocery store. Bye-bye, Cherie.
0: You got it. Okay, I can't wait. Bye.
1: Bye. Oh, my goodness. Well, it's time for a quick break. Stay tuned to hear more of Hollywood's Hidden Treasures. When we return, we'll be speaking with the well-known Academy Award and Golden Globe-winning actor George Chakiris, who played the character Nicholas in, of course, Dallas in the Dream Season, and the well-known Emmy Award-nominated and critically acclaimed actress Morgan Fairchild. You know, she was the first actress to portray Jenna Wade on Dallas in season 2. Oh my gosh, that was in 1978. And joining us again is the well-known red carpet and award show reporter William Keck, the go-to person for all things primetime TV drama. Stay tuned to hear more of Hollywood's Hidden Treasures.
3: A federal judge in California is banning ICE agents nationwide from making arrests at immigration courts. Judge P. Casey Pitts with the U.S. District Court for the Northern District of California issued the ruling on Tuesday. It calls the practice arbitrary and capricious, adding that it conflicted with prior concerns ICE raised about the negative effect courthouse arrests have on attendance rates. Last year, under the Trump administration, ICE reversed its previous guidance against making arrests in or near immigration courthouses. That's led to many people being detained after appearing for routine immigration hearings or check-ins. Immigration attorneys have argued the policy punishes people who are trying to follow the rules. And a former California State Park officer has been arrested for secretly recording men in an employee locker room in Huntington Beach. Police say Kevin Pearsall faces multiple felony and misdemeanor counts. The recordings took place over 11 months with at least 23 men unknowingly being filmed in the locker room. Those are the headlines. I'm Matt Pacini.
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5: South 101, it's crowding up away from Silver Lake Boulevard out of Silver Lake all the way to the 110 freeway. And Culver City is also crowded south 405 leaving Venice Boulevard heading towards the 90. I'm seeing a little bit of a slowdown in Anaheim Hills, eastbound 91 from about Weir Canyon, better by Green River. And a work zone is being set up in Riverside. This is on the 91 eastbound coming up on Arlington. Watch for Caltrans crews and some pretty heavy traffic from La Sierra.
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5: Nighttime TV drama Dallas and how it changed the world of television forever. And joining us, the well-known Academy Award and Golden Globe winning actor George Chakiris. We all know him for his portrayal of Bernardo in the original West Side Story. You know, George portrayed Nicholas on Dallas for 14 episodes. I think it was like from 1986, season 9, I think it was. Do you remember that dream season? Oh my goodness. And also with us is the well-known Emmy Award nominated and critically acclaimed actress Morgan Fairchild, who starred on Flamingo Road, Falcon Crest, and the daytime soap Search for Tomorrow. You know, Morgan was the first actress to portray Jenna Wade on Dallas in season 2. I think that was 1976. Oh my goodness. And Morgan is a board member of SAG-AFTRA. For all of you listeners, that's the Screen Actors Guild, American Federation of Television and Radio Artists. And also with us is William Keck. Well, Will is very well known as a red carpet and award show reporter, author of the award-winning book, When You Step Upon a Star, Cringeworthy Confessions of a Tabloid Bad Boy. We got to ask him if he's really a bad boy. And Will is the go-to person for all things primetime TV drama. Well, hi, George. Hi, Morgan. Hey, Will.
6: Hey. Hello.
5: Well, let's just jump right into it. You know, at the time, Dallas was considered the gold standard for guest stars. Everyone from Susan Lucci to Barbara Eden to Joanna Cassidy to John Travolta, Demi Moore, Tina Louise, etc. I mean, and here, George Chakiris and Morgan Fairchild in this group. Did you have to audition for it, or were you just offered the role of Jenna and Nicholas? George?
7: Yes, well, I got a call from my agent talking about just one episode of Dallas, guest star on the show, and I was more than happy to do it because it's such a highly rated show, such a respected show. So I did it, and one episode turned into, I think, 11 or 12 episodes.
5: Oh, wow.
7: And the villainous of those episodes was Barbara Carrera. Mm. So I had the pleasure of working with Barbara, who is absolutely, well, so beautiful. But just really great to work with.
5: Oh, my goodness. And Morgan, I mean, did you have to audition, or did they just say, hey, Morgan Fairchild, this role of Jenna Wade is yours?
6: Oh, honey, I don't even remember because it was 1978. It was before Flamingo Road. It was before those shows. So I don't remember if I had to audition or not. The show wasn't even on the air yet when I did it, so nobody had any idea it was going to be such a massive hit. George walked into an existing hit show. I was just there for the launch.
5: It's so entertaining when you're talking about this, but tell us about your characters. I mean, how would you describe your characters? Was it a stretch, George, for you to play Nicholas and Morgan for you to play Jenna? Or were there some similarities between the real you and your Dallas character, Morgan?
6: Well, I found Jenna very interesting. And again, the show was not established yet. So this was all very new, the relationships in this family. And of course, I'm there to come between Victoria and Patrick.
5: And, of course you were.
6: So, I thought she had an interesting, obviously she and Patrick's character had a backstory. And so I found that interesting to try to bring that backstory into a new show. And she had her own agenda, Jenna. But I tried to make her very human, that she had her own backstory and she may have been manipulative, but she also had a reason and she really cared about Bobby, you know. So it was fun trying to sort it all out. Again, nobody knew how the twists and turns of this family dramatics would take place over the ensuing years.
5: So true. Well, so Will, is there anything you'd like to add about Morgan and George's portrayal of their characters?
8: Well, you know, Morgan, you were on, I think, one episode as Jenna. But boy, did you really, really make that memorable. You and Victoria really kind of went at each other.
5: Well, that's Victoria Principal.
8: Yes, Victoria Principal. You had quite a scene, as I recall.
6: Oh, yeah, it was great.

0: fun. You know, it's always fun to have a basic cat fight.
1: Was that the first time?
0: This is before it was established that everyone would actually throw punches in the cat fight.
2: So getting back to all of this, George, who was Nicholas? I mean, what was your character?
3: It's been a while, so I have a hard time putting all the pieces together. But Barbara Carrera was the main guest star for that season. And they called me in to be an assistant to the character she was playing.
2: She was
3: against JR, obviously.
2: Of course.
3: So I had to be as well. But my character was not thoroughly written, I'll say, because he was kind of just on the side a bit. I loved doing it. But the main character who was integral to the plot of that particular season, of course, was Barbara. And by the way, one of the things I do remember about doing Dallas was how beautifully organized that show was. As I recall, everybody from the Grips to no matter who worked on it was a happy person because it was so well organized, and that meant that there were very few problems. It was really fun, and I loved Barbara.
2: Oh, wow. Well, thank you, George. Jump in.
1: Yeah, you know, I mean, George, what I remember is you were on, I believe it was 86, and Dallas for several years had been the number one rated show of all shows on the air, but Dynasty had slipped into the number one slot. And Dynasty, of course, was known for Nolan Miller's gowns and all the glamour. And Dallas was spectacular, but it wasn't that glam show until the Dream season when they brought you on. So they cast Barbara Carrera. They brought in Trevilla to do all the gowns.
2: William Trevilla.
1: Yes, all of a sudden everyone was dressed in these fabulous gowns. Do you remember that there being kind of a shift to fashion being an important part of Dallas while you were on?
3: Well, I'll tell you what. I would imagine with someone as beautiful and glamorous as Barbara,
1: yes,
3: you would have to dress her glamorously, or you'd sell the audience short. So it made sense that if for that reason they moved into a glamorous kind of style, because it really suited Barbara perfectly, and it was the right thing to do because of her beauty and her wonderful acting performance as well. But it absolutely made sense. But I know, of course, Dynasty, that was a big deal, you know, the glamour of it. And Dallas, it was not that. But with Barbara, it became glamorous because out of necessity, just to present Barbara, I think, fairly to the audience, you had to dress her proper because she was a stunningly beautiful woman.
2: You know, I I'm thinking about all this. You know, George, you were primarily known for your film work, including Bernardo on West Side Story, and what was that, 633rd Squadron, and Les Demoiselles de Rochefort with Catherine Deneuve, to name a few of your films before you played Nicholas on Dallas. And Morgan, you just come off working for four seasons on the daytime soap opera Search for Tomorrow. Looking back, was the TV shooting schedule week after week, month after month, much different than a film schedule or a soap opera schedule, Morgan?
0: Well, soaps are a totally different kind of,
2: of course they
0: genre,
2: are.
0: And especially back then, because we shot a show straight through, just like you were doing it on stage.
2: Really?
0: Unless the scenery caved in on you, you were not getting a reshoot, so you better get it right. So it was very, very different. I think they shoot them differently now, but back then it was very different. But I'd been fortunate that I'd already done some shows out here, so I was used to the primetime schedule. And I don't know how... I think it's a much faster than a film production, wouldn't you say, George?
3: No. What I remember were, and not too well, are the hours were a bit harder, much earlier in the morning than going on till you were through with that day. As I recall, in film, it was an easier schedule because the schedule was written out so carefully and paid attention to it. I loved it, by the way, but I thought working on television was a bit harder just because of the hours.
1: Well, Danelle, if I may remind you, now we're used to shows being 10 episodes a season. At the height of Dallas's fame, it was over 30 new episodes per season. So they worked these people like dogs.
0: Well, I remember because I did Flamingo Road and Falcon Crest also for Lorimar, who produced Dallas, because they found that the primetime soaps didn't play well in reruns.
1: That's
0: because
1: right.
0: Everybody knew what. They weren't standalone episodes. They were continuing stories, rather like a soap opera. And so they

0: shot a lot of episodes because they didn't think they could rerun them in the spring and hold an audience.
1: Well, I just got to jump in here because it's time to take a station break. So stay tuned to hear more of Hollywood's Hidden Treasures. I'm Danelle Dadigan, and when we return, we'll be speaking with Morgan Fairchild, George Shakiris, and William Keck. Our guests have so much more to say about their personal experiences with America's pop culture phenomenon that captivated audiences worldwide. You know, that primetime, nighttime TV drama, Dallas.
2: And we're live here outside the Perez family home just waiting for the... And there they go! 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
6: Downtown L.A., this is the 110 northbound delays away from 6th Street to the 101. Ahead in Elysian Park, we've got some slow traffic as well from Stadium Way to the 5. We also had reports of a possible brush fire through that area. So heads up, no word from the Highway Patrol that there are any lane restrictions, but if fire crews arrive, they might have a lane or two blocked off. Now, we're also looking at the drive along the 105 eastbound. I'm seeing a backup between the 710 and Lakewood Boulevard.
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1: Welcome back. You're listening to Hollywood's Hidden Treasures. I'm Danelle Dadigan, and tonight we celebrate Dallas, the nighttime TV drama that started it all. And joining us once again, Morgan Fairchild, Jenna Wade on Dallas, George Shakiris, Nicholas on Dallas, and William Keck, the award show red carpet reporter, the man who knows absolutely everything about nighttime TV and primetime dramas. Well, welcome back, Morgan, George, and Will.
0: Thank you.
1: So I've got just one question I want to ask you. So what is your greatest moment, professionally or personally? You pick and share it with our listeners. Morgan?

0: You know, I mean, I've been lucky to have a lot of different shows, but to me, the most important thing that I've contributed to my time here is all my work on AIDS in the 80s, when it was very unpopular and very controversial and cost me in my career. But, you know, testifying before Congress to get funding for AIDS research and standing by, you know, doing a lot of AIDS specials, TV specials, Nightline, and explaining how you do and don't get AIDS and trying to save lives.
1: Oh, I hear you loud and clear. Brava. My goodness. And George.
2: Yes, well, for me, the high point in my life and in my career, of course, was a West Side Story. But happily, I have had a couple of other experiences that I equate with that in terms of really enjoying what was written and the characters I played and the work itself. So although a West Side Story does stand above, I think, in people's minds as well, other things that I did.
1: Well, great. And Will?
3: Oh, my goodness. I think just the fact that here I am getting to speak to people that I grew up admiring, like George and Morgan, what an honor and what a treat. My 7-year-old self would be doing backflips.
0: Oh, thank you. Well, so, can I just say one thing about a new project I'm doing right now?
1: Well, you know, I was just going to jump in because I know we've got to let you go, Morgan. Why don't you share with our listeners how they can follow you and your newest project?
0: Oh, thank you. Well, my sister and I have started a new podcast. It's called Two Bitches from Texas.
1: And, all right.
0: And it's going to be a lot of fun. We've got three taped already, and it goes live. I mean, you can subscribe now on Amazon, Apple, Spotify, anywhere you get podcasts. And the first episode will drop next Wednesday. Or I don't know what day this will actually run, on October 15th. And so thank you. So we would love you to come and follow and subscribe us and hopefully subscribe to us and have a lot of different people on. Maybe George, if you would.
1: Okay, George, we've got a date. We're going to Morgan's for the podcast. Oh, my goodness. How
2: well,
1: exciting.
2: That sounds great. And by the way, I'd like to say hello to Morgan. And Morgan, the AIDS thing that you just mentioned, I mean, that in itself is so extraordinary, and you should be applauded, and I hope mm-hmm. you are for your professional life and your political life, which has been beneficial to everybody. Yeah.
1: My goodness.
0: Oh, thank you, George.
1: That's so sweet. That is so sweet. Well, Will, tell us, I mean, what's your greatest moment, professionally or personally speaking?
3: You know, honestly, it was a couple come to mind. Getting to go to the South Fork Ranch for the first time for a reunion with Larry Hagman and Victoria Principal and Patrick Duffy. It's the first time I met this whole gang. And also getting to go to the Carrington Mansion, getting to spend a day with John Forsythe and Linda Evans and Joan Collins. It was like my dreams, like I said, when I was 7, were absolutely coming true. I just can't believe I had these glimpses of Hollywood history before they were gone. And I value every moment we have with these people that we want to just help,
1: absolutely.
3: That they're so special to us.
1: So I just have to ask you
3: yes.
1: just one more
3: oh,
1: question.
3: Yes.
1: Are you ready for
3: Please.
1: The evening? Oh, my goodness. In 10 words or less,
3: uh-oh.
1: Tell us what advice would you give our listeners on how to lead a successful and fulfilling life while doing what you love to do? I mean, this is exactly what you both do.
3: Yeah.
1: So, Will?
3: You know, I think I would really just give a lot of thought to what I want to do, not now or my 20s, but into my 30s, 40s. Really think about all different things, value of life, morals. Of course, you want to consider finances as well. And then once you make the decision, give it all you got and go for it.
1: I like that. I like that. And George? What do you think?
2: I would echo what he just said, which he said so beautifully, all of the elements. And I love the word moral. So I would just say ditto to what was already said.
1: Oh, my goodness. Well, George, so true. I mean, where do you go after what Will said? I mean, well, I want to thank you all for joining us and reminiscing about the number one hit from the 80s, primetime TV drama Dallas, and how it changed life forever for all of its viewers, and it certainly changed the way we viewed television. I mean, this evening's show has once again gone by with lightning speed. So in these final moments, Will, tell us, how can our listeners follow you on social media?
3: Oh, thank you. Well, it's very easy. My book is called When You Step Upon a Star. So the website is whenyoustepuponastar.com, and you can find me on Instagram and Facebook with those few words.
1: All right. And George?
2: Well, I hate to admit it, but I'm pathetically ignorant about most social media. I don't do any of it, but I do have a website, so if anybody wanted to follow

0: me in some way on my website. I sell jewelry as well.
1: Yes, so, you do. So, fabulous sterling silver jewelry.
0: Thank you. That's my main interest now, yes.
1: Oh, my goodness. Well, I want to thank you all for joining us this evening. I mean, George Chakiris, Morgan Fairchild, William Keck, it's been our honor and pleasure having you here on Hollywood's Hidden Treasures. Thank you, and until next time. You know, I love tonight's stories. Tonight was absolutely amazing. I mean, I enjoyed hearing from our friends, Morgan Fairchild, Joan Van Ark, Cherie J. Wilson, George Chakiris, William Keck, and Christopher Atkins. You know, our guests' personal and professional stories about their characters and time on Dallas were amazing. You know, I'm thinking to myself, Roger, what was your favorite story?
2: Well, you know, I love the one that they spent, Larry Hagman pulled $1 million out of his pocket to get the executive producer and Patrick Duffy back. I never knew that. That was great.
1: I know. That was a first. I'd never heard that either.
2: I love that story. That was fantastic.
1: Will, I got to ask you, did you know this in advance?
3: Yeah.
1: Oh, but of course you did.
3: Larry took Patrick fishing, and he said, what do we have to do to get you back on the show?
1: Oh, I'll be darned.
3: And yes, we had to go through Pam finding Bobby in the shower and a whole dream season, resetting time, but it was well worth it to have Bobby and JR back together scheming over Ewing Oil.
1: Well, you've heard it here on Hollywood's Hidden Treasures. You know, before we sign off, tell our listeners how they can enjoy visiting the Hollywood Museum in the historic Max Factor building.
2: Just come on down in person to 1660 North Highland Avenue in Hollywood, or you can follow us on Instagram at Hollywood Museum or www.thehollywoodmuseum.com to the website.
1: Oh, my goodness. Well, you know, when you come and visit us at the museum, you can see 10,000 real showbiz treasures showcasing more than 100 years of Hollywood entertainment from Hollywood's humble beginnings till today. There's something for everyone at the Hollywood Museum in the historic Max Factor building. I mean, this evening here on Hollywood's Hidden Treasures has once again just flown by. I mean, we had a great show with our friends who are a big part of the Hollywood Museum family. I mean, it's amazing. I mean, when you think about celebrating this legacy of drama and intrigue. Of course, we're talking about Dallas, that fabulous, groundbreaking, award-winning late 70s, 80s, and 90s television show. It really changed television forever. I think how they wrote the scripts and, of course, how we viewers watched it. I mean, I remember having dinner parties where we'd all get together and do this. I don't know, Will, did you ever have time for that?
3: Well, I was a kid then, so I just had to beg my mom to stay up late to be able to watch. But Falcon Crest, I was in bed for. Unfortunately.
1: Yeah. Oh, I love that. I love that. Roger, what did you do?
2: That was one of the shows that my dad would sit and watch. So I got to watch that show because my dad would sit down and watch
1: your
2: that
1: dad?
2: Show. And he never watched anything on TV, but he loved JR. He watched Dallas.
1: Oh, my goodness. Well, once again, a big thank you to our guests, Morgan Fairchild, Joan Van Ark, Cherie J. Wilson, George Chakiris, William Keck, and Christopher Atkins. You know, thank you to our listeners for joining us this evening. All of us here on Hollywood's Hidden Treasures certainly enjoyed hearing from award-winning actors and industry professionals recounting some fascinating and entertaining stories about the award-winning nighttime drama Dallas. You know, the show's twists and turns were legendary, and they kept viewers on the edge of their seats, captivating the imaginations of audiences worldwide with its dramatic storylines and unforgettable characters, power struggles, intrigue, family feuds, betrayal, and those shocking plot twists. My goodness. You know, Dallas was certainly a cultural phenomenon that it captivated audiences worldwide, as we just talked about, cementing their place in the 80s and 90s and beyond as American nighttime television at its best. Remember, stay safe, stay strong, and stay well. I've enjoyed my time with you today, and be sure to tune in next week to discover more of Hollywood's hidden treasures with me, Danelle Dadigan, and some of Hollywood's finest right here on Talk Radio 790 KABC. From our Hollywood Museum family, thank you for joining us this evening. 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
1: Here is the news. KABC.
2: President Trump now says he called federal prosecutors in California to investigate the primary election and took credit for Republican Steve Hilton advancing in the governor's race.
3: Had I not made that call, Steve Hilton would right now be looking, watching the election from home.
2: Trump made the comments at a rally in Pennsylvania Tuesday. They come weeks after the results first had Democrat Javier Becerra as the frontrunner advancing in the California primary. Trump did not specify which attorney he spoke to. Top federal prosecutor Bill Esaley earlier this month announced an election fraud investigation. Stress along the San Andreas Fault system is at a 1,000-year high. That's according to new research from the University of Hawaii. That means the pressure that causes earthquakes near the fault is building. And according to the California Public Utilities Commission, the average household could pay nearly $450 more on utility bills in 2027. That's the latest. I'm Mark Mayfield.
0: 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Now.
4: Elysian Park on the 110 northbound just before the 5. That's where the two right lanes are off limits due to a brush fire. Big delays out of downtown Los Angeles getting away from 6th Street. We're also heading out to some more traffic across mid-city. Pockets of slowing East 10 from La Cienega all the way to the 110 freeway. And the drive out of Hollywood South 101 crowds up at Melrose to the 110.
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6: Well, I guess if you forget your bathing suit, that's no longer an option.
9: It did not survive COVID.
6: You know what I'm going to miss most about Sears not being there anymore?
9: What's that?
6: Is the photo booth. Remember the photo booth at Sears?
9: Oh, yeah.
6: Where you would go and they would have all of these big posters outside the photo center where you get to look at examples as to what they could produce for you and your family. But instead of normal pictures being on the posters, it's always the ladies from Reseda only in outer space. It's all of these women. They look like they're consiglieres of the Mexican mafia, where they have the drawn on eyebrows. They have the hair pulled back. They're staring the camera down like they're about ready to murder the photographer. And then behind them, you see Mars and Jupiter and Uranus and Saturn. You see the constellations. I don't know what the theory is of putting those women in outer space. Like it's Superman 2 or something. Like what's the idea behind that? Where they're sitting at the tower in Chicago trying to map out what the corporation's going to look like in all the different cities in the United States. I got an idea. Let's put a photo center in. Appeal to the girlfriends of gang members. Have them take official portraits with all of their friends. And what the hell? Let's put them in outer space too. Not on a comet. Not on a rocket. Not in a spaceship. Let's just have them floating. Let's have them float in outer space. What other ideas did they kick around before they decided on putting them in outer space? How about putting them underwater? Wouldn't that be interesting? Where you have the ladies from Reseda and you got a whale behind them. Let's just put a treasure chest over there. How about an octopus over her shoulder? Let's put Flipper in there. Kids love that. How about the Little Mermaid? Let's put him on a farm. Put a tractor behind him. Maybe some cornfields. Why not just a gray backdrop? Wouldn't that be interesting? A white backdrop. Something normal that you would see in a portrait. But you take these women and then you put them in outer space. And then the other thing that I love is if one of them goes missing, which inevitably is going to happen, they're going to piss off one of their boyfriends and boom, they're in the trunk of a car. And the only thing that you're going to see is you're going to see the smoke coming out of the tailpipe when the pissed off boyfriend

0: decompresses the gas pedal. And then the family goes to the news. Oh, our beloved daughter is missing. We need the community to look out for her. If they see her, they need to call 911 so we can bring her back. Do you have a picture that we can use on the news so we can get the word out? As a matter of fact, we do. Here she is with her lovely friend with tattoos on her face floating in outer space. Put that on the news. Okay. Because that's what the 1990s was. Anytime there was a missing person, it was one of those Sears photos.
1: That was the file photo.
0: Yeah. No one ever had a normal photo from Sears. I get it if it's like a gag thing. Sometimes people go to these places where you can dress up like it's the Old West, where the women can dress up like they work at a bordello. The guys can all dress up like Wyatt Earp, but it's a gag. Outer space backdrops, that was like the go-to thing at Sears. Everyone wanted outer space. Okay. Enjoy that, Buzz Aldrin.
1: Get that out of your system.
0: It's just strange to me. I never understood that. I remember being a little kid walking through Sears, and we'd go by the photography place, and I remember asking my mom, why are they all in outer space? What's the deal with the stars? Keep walking. Okay, get me my hot dog on a stick. We would be at the Westminster Mall, which I think is now occupied by homeless people, correct?
1: Well, they finally demolished it. So now they're building a new mall. Well, they're building a new mixed-use facility. But yes, they finally demolished the Westminster Mall.
0: All right. Okay, let's move on. In Winnetka, as you mentioned before, there is a child care center where apparently the kids are testing positive for meth.
1: And because of the state's lax regulations on child care centers that put kids in harm's way, it's still operating today. For more, here's an investigative report from CBS in Los Angeles. Here we go.
2: This preschool is where three...
1: Well, you know what? We're going to play this one on this feed because that one is in mono for some reason.
2: This preschool is where three kids tested positive for methamphetamine. You would imagine it would be shut down after that, but the doors here are still open. And some parents say the business is not holding up to its end of a bargain.
0: Well, you know, Randy, if there were actual kids at the daycare center, we can't blame the Somalis for this one.
3: My daughter, she don't sleep for 2 days. No eat. No, nothing.
2: Jose Aguilar says...
1: I mean, it did used to be peddled as a weight loss drug.
0: Imagine getting your kid home and they're all high on meth. Why aren't you eating your chicken nuggets shaped like dinosaurs tonight? And why do you keep banging your head up against the wall and picking at your skin?
2: Jose Aguilar says this is video of his daughter behaving abnormally in May of 2024 after the four-year-old at the time came home from daycare and vomited.
4: Mama. Hey. Diablo.
0: Wait, did he call her Diablo?
1: Maybe he thought she was being inhabited by the devil. I mean, she seemed possessed.
0: But you're not supposed to call her the devil, are you?
4: Diablo.
1: Yeah, I knew that last one. That was hospital, which is Spanish for hospital.
0: I think he was trying to perform an exorcism.
2: It may be hard to tell from this clip, but he says...
3: She don't seem normal. She's talking too much. And she's jumping.
2: His suspicions led him to taking the girl to a hospital where a blood test came back positive for amphetamine.
5: What was your reaction when they told you there was methamphetamine in her blood?
3: So I feel really sad. I feel really mad.
6: Do you like it?
7: I do like that one.
6: Me too.
2: Camelia Bakir's mother says her little girl, who was 2 at the time,

0: also tested positive for methamphetamine in May of 2024.
1: Two different girls at the same daycare testing positive for meth.
2: Well, they're starting younger and younger.
3: What was your reaction?
4: I was very shocked because, like I said, I didn't know what it means. But then when she kind of elaborated on it, that it's meth, I was like, what do you mean? Like,
1: So did the two-year-old start having an insatiable desire to start taking apart bicycles?
2: It sounds like it. If the dad thought that she was possessed by the devil.
4: Where could she get that?
0: Sharuk Bakir says the symptoms were similar to what Jose Aguilar described.
4: She didn't want to eat. She didn't want to drink anything.
0: The children had one more thing in common. They both attended Rainbow Early Learning Center in Winnetka.
3: Were they family friends? Did they interact with one another?
5: To my knowledge, no. There was no familial contact. They didn't spend time with one another outside the school.
0: Ace Amofoa represents the Bakirs in their lawsuit against the daycare.
5: There were symptoms that these children were exposed to.
1: Nowhere in your code of conduct does it say that you're going to be providing our kids with amphetamines.
5: There were symptoms that these children were exposed to dangerous drugs, and staff, no one really took it seriously. Parents weren't notified. Medical personnel wasn't contacted to look into this.
0: CBS California.
1: They just sent the kids home all hopped up on meth.
2: So the meth had to come from someone who worked there or from one of the parents or siblings of the students who attended this particular daycare, correct?
1: Based on the fact that two different girls at two separate times both got meth at this daycare, it sure seems like somebody that works there is on meth.
2: Does Hunter Biden send his kids to that school?
0: CBS California Investigates reached out to the California Department of Social Services, which has oversight of daycares, and confirmed an investigation in July of 2024 substantiated complaints from three families. CDSS says its investigation found an employee had placed a small bag containing meth in a bathroom cubby. Investigators say three children were exposed to and allowed to ingest substances containing amphetamine and or methamphetamine. During a phone call, the school's director told us the employee has been fired. And CDSS says
1: we don't allow you to meth our kids.
2: What did they say? Sharing is caring?
1: What do you think that interview process was like when they hired the daycare worker who was a meth head?
2: Don't those daycares start early in the morning?
1: Yes, they do.
2: If you're on meth, how do you make it there in time?
1: Well, you didn't go to bed the night before.
2: Probably.
1: Typically, you take the meth as an upper, and then you take the fentanyl as a downer after your shift is over.
2: That sounds pretty healthy.
0: And CDSS says she is prohibited from employment in, presence in, and contact with clients of any facility licensed by CDSS.
4: For somebody to hurt a two-year-old, it's like, what were you thinking?
0: In the wake of the CDSS investigation, Tampa Man.
1: Now, do you think the meth just kind of fell out of her pocket and the kids got to it? Or was she just like blowing meth smoke in the kids' faces?
2: Hey, kids, you know what'll make you feel real good?
0: Tampa Management, which owns a Rainbow Early Learning Center, reached an agreement with CDSS, which included the revocation of the facility's license. But we've learned that action has been put on hold for 3 years while the company operates under probationary conditions.
1: So we have a regulatory agency that has every possible right to shut down this facility that methed out two different little girls, but instead we're putting them on probation for 3 years.
2: How is it that I failed my driver's test when I was 16 years old for blowing through a stop sign because the state of California said that is an automatic fail, but they don't pull the license of a daycare facility that's getting their two-year-olds hooked on meth?
0: And the state requires the facility to inform all current and prospective parents of the probationary status.
3: Were you ever notified?
6: No, not at any point.
0: Dominic Gamali has a daughter at Rainbow Early Learning Center.
6: Under no circumstances should people be able to get off easy. I feel like these establishments should be completely shut down.
2: What do they do if they have to disclose that to the kids, or the parents rather? hey, why don't you send your kid here?

0: because all the teachers can actually keep up with the two-year-olds because they're all loaded with drugs.
1: If the agreement to being on probation is you have to tell and disclose to all the parents what happened, I'd imagine that would kill your business pretty quickly. So they just decided to not do that, and we decided to not punish them for it.
2: About half a dozen other parents told us off camera they also had not been informed of the probationary status when we visited the school in April.
3: Excuse me.
2: When we tried to...
1: That's like somebody not telling you that they're a registered sex offender.
0: Yeah, you're supposed to get in trouble for that.
1: Before you enroll your kid here in our strip mall daycare center, just to know, we just had to fire someone for meth-ing out the kids.
3: Excuse me.
2: When we tried to ask questions, a woman closed the gate on us. CBS California Investigates obtained data that showed between 2020 and 2025, nearly 400 child care centers and family child care homes across the state were placed on probationary status for failing to comply with health and safety regulations.
1: Now, those might not all be meth, but some of them are.
0: Well, at least two of them at this school.
2: 200 are located in L.A., Orange, Riverside, and San Bernardino counties. CDSS says the names and addresses of the facilities are exempt from our Public Records Act request.
1: Wait a second. Why is it privileged information to know which child care centers are operating on a probationary status because they broke some kind of law?
0: That should be information that's easy to obtain. Because think about it. We've only caught this particular facility putting two kids on meth. And that's only because they went to the doctor, they took a blood test, and we can confirm it. How many other kids were given meth at this school, but the parents never had them tested because the kids were weird to begin with?
4: I love going swimming.
2: Both little girls are now at new schools. Camelia's mom says she feels a responsibility to protect other kids.
5: What is your hope with this lawsuit?
6: I drive by this school all the time and I feel bad that it's even still open or it's under the same management, you know. Something has to change.
2: CDSS says it is investigating a second tamping management facility after a lawsuit alleges a child was left in a locked vehicle for about an hour.
1: Holy cow!
0: How many mulligans do you get in this state?
7: You and California have so much in common.

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10: Maybe, just maybe, this company should not be operating as the management company of a bunch of daycare centers if their ways that they take care of kids are leaving them in a hot car and giving them meth.
12: Yeah, but Randy, you have to look at it holistically, because ever since they started giving the kids meth, they've had perfect attendance.
13: We reached out to Tampi Management, but it declined to comment on that case as well as the one here. To find out if a child care facility is on probation, you can go to our website, which is cbsla.com.
10: Once again, the local news doing the job that government won't do, letting you know which

0: childcare facilities are under investigation.
1: Well, and then if you keep giving these kids meth, they're all going to become crazy bums living on the streets.
2: Be sure to click Seen on TV. In Winnetka, Jeff Nguyen, CBS California investigates.
0: So there you go. The wild story of two different little girls getting exposed to meth at a California daycare facility in Winnetka in the San Fernando Valley. And the place never got shut down, is still operating today. And until this report came out, nobody was telling the parents what was going on.
1: No, Diablo told them.
0: Well, we got an email about that, and I feel bad because I obviously am not paying enough attention to my Duolingo. But he said, "Mi hablo," which is I'm talking.
1: Not Diablo.
0: Not Diablo.
1: Well, if he was talking to an evil spirit, it definitely would have been Diablo.
3: Coming up, John and Randy examine ways to fix our golden state. But first, 5 minutes of prescription drug commercials.
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5: A federal judge in California is banning ICE agents nationwide from making arrests at immigration courts. Here's Daniel Martindale.
6: Judge P. Casey Pitts with the U.S. District Court for the Northern District of California issued the ruling on Tuesday. It calls the practice arbitrary and capricious, adding that it conflicted with prior concerns ICE raised about the negative effect courthouse arrests have on attendance rates. Last year, under the Trump administration, ICE reversed its previous guidance against making arrests in or near immigration courthouses. That's led to many people being detained after appearing for routine immigration hearings or check-ins. Immigration attorneys have argued the policy punishes people who are trying to follow the rules.
5: California lawmakers pushing the USDA again for emergency funding to fight the growing outbreak of the glassy-winged sharpshooter. It's an invasive insect threatening the state's wine and grape industry. And a 5.6 earthquake shook Northern California this morning. That's the latest. I'm Mark Mayfield.
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7: Plenty of activity in Mid-City on the 10 West at Western. This is a crash involving at least one car, which hit the center divider wall, and it's now blocking the left lane. Expect delays from Normandy. In Boyle Heights on the 10 West connector to the 5 at North, we've got a wreck involving two vehicles. Santa Clarita, 14 southbound. Three cars involved in this crash on the Sierra Highway off-ramp. Looks like most of the action should be clearing up pretty soon.
0: I love my Solaire infrared grill. I've had it for over a year now, and I use it every single week. And it does the greatest job on steaks. I'm going to do some flat irons this week. It does a great job on chicken, including chicken breasts. I have a video on my social media at Randy Wang Radio on Instagram and Facebook. You can see me doing some sausages on there. I'm going to put up some videos of some chicken breasts later this week. Even does a great job on shrimp, on veggies. The grill heats up to 1,000 degrees in just 3 minutes, which, you know what's the side effect of that? The grill heats up so quickly, and I'm not taking 25 minutes before I actually put something on there. My propane tank is lasting way longer than I thought it would. Big fan of this thing. You should find out if the Solaire makes sense for you. Learn about the technology. 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
11: For more than a decade, the Environmental Working Group has put out a list of the so-called Dirty Dozen. These are the non-organic produce contaminated with the highest levels of pesticides. Well, this year, spinach topped the list, followed by kale, collard, mustard greens, strawberries, grapes, nectarines, peaches, cherries, apples, blackberries, pears, potatoes, and blue.

0: berries. Now, all these fruits and vegetables are part of a healthy diet, so no one is saying you shouldn't eat them. Point is, though, you could consider buying these items organic if and when you can, and then taking extra care when you wash them. The FDA recommends rinsing all fruits and vegetables, even the ones that are organic, under running water that is slightly warmer than room temperature. Don't use soap, bleach, or any fancy produce washes. I'm Dr. Sanjay Gupta, helping you live a better life.
1: 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Just voices you trust. AM 790 KABC. 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
3: And coming up in a couple of weeks, we're going to try to get our 10,000 steps in by running a 5K for the Union Rescue Mission.
4: We're lacing up for something that actually matters, the Union Rescue Mission's 5K run walk in Griffith Park. Mark your calendar for Saturday, June 27th. I believe we're going there at 7 a.m. It's going to be a great morning for a great cause. We'll be there in person, running, walking, or at least doing something. 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We'd love to meet you. Every step supports the incredible work the Union Rescue Mission is doing right here in Los Angeles. If you want to sign up for this 5K, go to urm.org/runwalk. That's urm.org/runwalk. And, come see us out there. We're going to be there. The whole KBC team's going to be out there doing a little run walk. Excuse me.
3: Did you see that Rosie O'Donnell just had some plastic surgery?
4: I was wondering when you were going to bring that up.
3: Okay, so I just saw the before and then the after shot. And she looks exactly the same in both of them.
4: So what was the work that she had done?
3: Allegedly, she had the lines taken out of her chin.
4: Well, that's probably a thing that people do.
3: Really? Who sits there and admires someone's chin?
4: Vain people. People that are on camera all the time.
3: If you're Rosie O'Donnell and you want to improve your appearance, you start with your chin.
4: Where should she have started, Johnny?
3: I don't know, but personally, I'm not blaming the plastic surgeon for this. The guy has a scalpel, not a magic wand. All right, it's time to open up the California crime blotter.
6: It's happened yet again.
7: Ooh, I know.
1: I see. Time for the California crime blotter.
3: And the first edition takes us to Long Beach,
4: where it's time for another edition of Little Bastards, because a bunch of little bastards were beating each other up in Long Beach and had to get broken up by the police.
3: Great.
4: For more on this, we go to, this was yesterday's show, let's go to...

0: is it? Yesterday's. Here we go. I got to pull all this stuff up here. CBS in Los Angeles.
1: Teenagers causing a commotion on the beach.
2: Yeah, what started as a party quickly got out of hand, as you can see here.
0: Little different than the Alameda Beach party because I don't think any shots were fired.
3: Yeah, no one brought a gun to this one, or at least no one used a gun at this one.
2: Brittany Ehrman live tonight in Long Beach to explain. Brittany.
4: Well, Susie and Pat, witnesses tell me there were just students on the beach celebrating the last day of school. Then people who live nearby said at first it was calm, then the next moment they heard police sirens.
0: Then it wasn't calm.
5: The whole parking lot over there was packed. And then not only just over there, but there's a whole bunch through the neighborhood, too.
4: Cell phone video captured chaotic moments along the Long Beach waterfront, showing dozens of teens running through the area in a fight breaking out. Charles Cobb lives right across the street from where it happened.
0: And because it's all minors beating each other up, all the footage is blurred on the TV. So you can't really see anything of all this fighting going on. But I'm sure a bunch of these kids were live streaming it on TikTok.
3: Imagine if you paid a fortune for a house on the beach in Long Beach so you can go to bed every night with the windows open so you can listen to the waves crashing down on the sand as you go to sleep. And instead of hearing the waves, all you hear is this.
5: I was happy to see them all here at first because, you know, it looked like they was all having a good time. But then, you know, once it started getting out of hand, it was like, man, it just sucks being a poor representation of us.
0: Poor guy.
4: On 7 Thursday night, Long Beach police responded to the area of Bayshore Avenue and Ocean Boulevard, where they found a crowd of about 200 teens. Police say they...
0: That's too many kids on the beach.
3: If you have these teenagers one at a time, they're okay. You get them in a pack of 200, you're going to end up with bedlam.
4: Tried to disperse the group, and at one point, a fight broke out. Officers also responded to a report of a person with a gun.
0: Oh, so it is like the Alameda one.
3: But no one used the gun here. That's the difference. In Alameda, they discharged the firearm.
6: My aunt and uncle just came in, and they were telling us about how one of the kids, they had like a gun, and they ran down the street.
4: Police say officers drew their weapons and detained several people while they investigated, but later determined they were not armed. Around 10 o'clock that same night, authorities say they gave several announcements to enforce curfew, but some people refused to leave. Officials say five teens were cited before being released to their parents.
0: They got tickets. 5 out of 200.
3: Okay, if they know that the worst that's going to happen to them is they're going to be given something that's akin to a parking ticket, you've lost control of the situation.
0: Well, this is juvenile justice in modern day Los Angeles County. The county is trying to do everything they can to make sure nobody goes to juvie because the county is worried that if they go to juvie, they're going to end up being able to sue over being molested and the county's going to have to pay over billions of dollars again.
3: You know, life would be so much easier if we had adults in charge.
0: We don't.
6: Live just a few doors down and it seemed fine to me. They were kids. They were having a good time.
4: The Long Beach police chief said in a statement, incidents like this stretch resources thin, diverting officers from other emergency calls for service. He went on to say violent behavior and other law violations will not be tolerated.
7: I think it's very irresponsible.
4: Beachgoers tell us there are better ways for teens to kick off the summer.
7: Hiking, maybe go to the beach, something productive, you know, instead of going.
0: Well, they were at the beach.
3: Yeah, they just fought at the beach. Would it we be better off if they were fighting in the hills?
7: Not causing trouble.
4: No arrests were made. Now, police did.
0: Well, we know that.
3: Every LA County story has that line in it.
0: We do not want to arrest juveniles for anything. Because we don't want to put them in juvie and be financially liable for what happens to them in there.
4: Say there was a report of an attempted robbery, but the person involved decided not to press charges. Now, Long Beach PD also said that...
0: What's that about?
3: Probably fear of retribution.
0: So if you decide not to press charges, then that does not go into the crime stats, right?
3: No, of course not. On paper, nothing.

0: happened.
1: So crime is down.
0: Yes.
2: Will be an increase in patrols throughout the weekend. Live in Long Beach tonight, Brittany Ehrman, CBS LA.
1: So there you go. Just the latest situation where a bunch of little bastards decided to ruin everyone's fun at the beach.
0: Now, Randy, on that same day, cut nine, it's a story that involves the beach, which we just talked about, and meth, which we talked about earlier in the hour. But this time, it's not 2-year-olds or 4-year-olds who are ingesting the meth. Now it's the animals ingesting the meth.
1: This is at Dog Beach in Ocean Beach, which I've been to many times. I love Ocean Beach, Newport Avenue, beautiful area. But this is the second or third time I've heard a story like this where a dog at the off-leash dog beach ended up ingesting meth. For more on this, we go to Fox 5 in San Diego.
3: 10, a San Diego man is warning other dog owners after a recent trip to Dog Beach landed his pup in the emergency room with meth exposure. Our Jennifer...
1: Boy, everyone's getting on meth today.
0: There's a theme, that's for sure.
3: Franco, live in...
1: It's almost like this is what happens when you de facto legalize meth.
3: Mission Valley with the story tonight. Jen.
4: Andrew, and luckily that pup is doing just fine tonight, but only after his owner rushed him to this emergency pet hospital in Mission Valley and spent around $1,000 on a vet bill.
5: It was like a 30-hour ordeal. He had sedatives 7 times. And even on sedatives, he is just going crazy. He had to be held down.
6: It's a day at Dog Beach.
1: And this is a Cavalier King Charles Spaniel, and I have a Cavalier. They are pretty low-energy, chill dogs. They do like to eat all the food, but they're not the dogs that go out of control and crazy, unless, of course, you give them a stimulant.
0: I love the fact that we allow people on meth to just wander the streets at will. And we know when you have a population that's not used to being on meth, like children and animals that are now showing up with meth or testing positive for meth, they all act like they're demonic.
6: Beach in Ocean Beach, Justin Voller will never forget. For his 4-legged friend Angus, it could have ended his life. Late Tuesday morning, the 8-year-old Cavalier King Charles Spaniel was doing what he always does at Dog Beach, playing by the water, then a quick dash towards the dunes.
5: When we got him, he was sniffing some feces.
0: Oh boy.
1: And I'm going to guess it wasn't dog ones.
7: Feces Nope. Everywhere. No compassion.
5: We grabbed him away from that, took him home. Everything seemed fine at first.
6: Angus's pupils were dilated and he couldn't hold still, so Voller rushed him to the ER.
5: He already had a fever of almost 107. And they...
1: That's like so high of a fever, it could have killed the dog.
0: Yeah, no kidding.
5: He said, you know, that they were worried that he was going to get so hot that he would fry his little brain.
6: Then a drug test proved Voller's suspicion.
5: He tested positive for methamphetamine.
6: Dr. Danielle Clem with the San Diego Humane Society says quick action offers the best chance of survival.
8: Some of these symptoms can progress to death, and so that would be the ultimate consequence, but they could even cause permanent damage.
1: Maybe we should keep the meth heads off the beach.
0: Nah, we can't do that.
8: These drugs can sometimes affect the nervous system, the heart.
6: She says, well, it's not something they see often. It's not unheard of. And while immediate medical care is best, some overdose reversal medications are safe.
1: Now, this happens at a whole lot of places. In fact, there was a neighborhood in North Hollywood where someone was walking their dog and the dog sniffed something and all of a sudden it was feeling really strange and they rushed it to the emergency room and they told the vet, I think this might be meth because I live in the same neighborhood as a news story I saw last year where a dog ingested meth. And yes, it was meth. All right, I got to move to Santa Fe. Enough of this already.
8: Narcan is effective in dogs just as it is in humans. But depending on the toxin, it may not be effective.
6: Meanwhile, Voller wants other dog owners to be alert after seeing social media chatter of a similar incident the same day.
5: I saw the post, though, on OB Social, and that's how I knew that someone else was dealing with it. So
1: I'm so glad my dogs hate the beach.
0: Well, guess what? the meth addicts hang out in the city, too.
5: Oh, that makes us want to stay away for a while.
6: He also noticed something else in the comments he believes deserves attention.
5: Over 300 comments, and I think a lot of the angst was directed at the unhoused population here. There's so many times when people want and need help, and they're turned away because there's no available place for them at the time, so.
1: No!
0: That is not true. That is not what happens. They want to continue doing the meth, and they violate the rules of the shelter.
1: So the man who almost lost his dog because of the meth that was left there by a bum is defending the bums.
0: Yep, and this is why we can't fix anything here.
5: It's something that the city needs to address.
4: And veterinarians say pet owners can help keep animals safe by being aware of their surroundings, keeping dogs leash.
1: That's another term I'm done with. I don't want to hear it anymore. Stop telling us to be aware of our surroundings, no matter what the situation is.
4: And always reinforcing that training. Reporting live tonight from Mission Valley, I'm Jennifer Franco. Andrew, I'll send it back to you.
1: So there you go. A dog ingested meth at Ocean Beach Dog Beach.
0: If you'd like to email the show, you can do so at johnnydontlikeshow@gmail.com.
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11: Looks like they're clearing up the brush fire in Elysian Park on the 110 North before Stadium Way. Right two lanes have reopened. However, you're looking at some minor delays, so good a couple minutes for traffic to recover. Mid-city area, 10 West at Western Avenue. This is a crash in the left lane, jam-packed from Normandy. Boyle Heights, 10 West connector to the 5 Northbound. We've got a two-car crash along the right shoulder.
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18: For years, we've been talking about both the positive and negative effects of being on social media. And I would say, by and large, for older adults, social media is net positive. Not all positive, but net positive. Helps them keep in touch with friends and stay social. But for younger people, social media use, especially heavy use, tends to be net negative. In fact, according to this year's World Happiness Report, youth who use social media more than 5 hours a day reported a lower level of well-being. 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Experts we talked to largely suggested two things. 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
10: 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And Randy, we're still getting more email from that last segment.
11: Well, apparently everybody's Spanish is bad today. Elaine writes in and says, no, everyone's getting it wrong. He said, te hablo, which means I'm talking to you.
10: What did the other listener say?
11: Well, John said, he said, me hablo, which means I'm talking.
10: But te hablo means what?
11: I'm talking to you.
10: Okay.
11: Because tú is you. And if you want to do it formally, it would have been usted. See, I'm learning.
10: But everyone believes that he did not say Diablo.
11: As far as we know, he did not say Diablo.
10: Okay. I'm glad we cleared that up. If you'd like to email the show, you can do so at johnnydontlikeshow@gmail.com. That's johnnydontlikeshow@gmail.com. And Randy, if you're in the Central Valley of California, you can now listen to us on the weekends.
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9: The Department of Justice is gearing up to sue California over a new gun law. Here's Jason Campardonia.
10: The Department of Justice says California better be ready for a fight if they enforce a new law that bans the commercial sale of Glock-style handguns after July 1st. The feds say the law violates the Second Amendment. Several gun rights groups are also planning to sue. The law bans the sale of what's being called machine gun convertible pistols, which are basically any semi-automatic handgun. If the law is enforced and you have one, you can keep it, and sales to law enforcement and military are exempt.
9: The Republican candidate running to be California's next governor, Steve Hilton, says if he's elected, he's going to investigate the coronavirus-era lockdown policies, saying California had the most cruel lockdowns and school closures in the country. And a home in Laguna Beach is sold for $110 million, the highest price in Orange County history. That's the latest. I'm Mark Mayfield.
11: Great news coming out of Elysian Park, 110 northbound at Stadium Way. We were talking about that brush fire. Looks like fire crews have stopped the situation at 1 acre. However, Caltrans continue to take up the two right lanes as they clean up the situation. Expect delays from Hill Street. In Mid-City, 10 West at Western, we've got a wreck in the left lane. Stop-and-go traffic from Normandy.
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1: KABC. Multiple states say California isn't special when it comes to getting packages. Jason Campadonia explains.
2: Several states and the National Association of Wholesaler Distributors are suing California over a law that requires companies to reduce single-use plastics and to ensure that all packaging is recyclable or compostable by the year 2032. The coalition says abiding by the law will ultimately lead to increased costs that are passed on to consumers not only in California, but across the U.S.
1: California lawmakers and parents met at the state capitol Tuesday for the first Social Media Victims Awareness Day. They urged Congress to update the Communications Decency Act and improve online safety. And the Los Angeles City Council is moving again to end urban oil production. On Tuesday, the council unanimously advanced an ordinance to halt new oil and gas drilling and to phase out all existing production in the next 20 years. That's the latest. I'm Mark Mayfield.
3: In Mid-City on the 10 westbound at Western, got an accident involving a vehicle crashing into the center divider wall. The left lane is blocked. There's traffic a little slow from Vermont. In downtown L.A. on the 110 northbound at 5th Street, got an accident that has cleared and involved two vehicles. And in Long Beach on the 710 southbound after Anaheim, got a disabled vehicle that's in the center divider.
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6: Los Angeles Mayor Karen Bass is adding a political veteran to her re-election campaign arsenal. Jason Campadonia explains.
7: The Bass campaign has hired longtime political advisor Julie Chavez Rodriguez. She managed campaigns for political heavyweights, including former President Joe Biden and Vice President Kamala Harris. Election officials say that Bass won the most votes in the election earlier this month, but it's the first time that an incumbent will have to face a runoff election in more than two decades.
6: Plans to build what would be the largest data center in California are now on hold. The Imperial Data Center in rural Imperial County would be 1 million square feet. And authorities confirmed some people were injured after this morning's strong earthquake in Mendocino County. The Mendocino County Executive Office says there were some injuries but no deaths. The magnitude 5.6 earthquake hit at 8:10 this morning. That's the latest. I'm Mark Mayfield.
8: In Sherman Oaks on the 405 northbound on-ramp from Burbank, got a crash involving a person trapped in their vehicle. The on-ramp is partially blocked. In Irwindale on the 210 eastbound connector to the southbound 605, a wrong-way driver has got the connector partially blocked. And in Pomona on the 71 southbound before Holt, an accident has been moved over to the right shoulder.
9: How much trust do you have in the major media? Just before 1980, it was about 72%. It's now 28%. More Americans believe media favors Democrats than Republicans. True enough, Scott Pelley. Get out of the way! 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
0: 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Coming to the Canyon in Agoura Hills, Matthew and Gunnar Nelson, Orianthe, Ambrosia, Pancho Sanchez, Henry Capono, Young Dubliners, Queensrÿche's Jeff Tate, Thelma Houston, Oingo Boingo former members, and more. 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

0: 790.
1: Stress along the San Andreas Fault System is at a 1,000-year high. Here's Tammy Trujillo.
2: That's according to new research from the University of Hawaii. It means that the pressure that causes earthquakes near the fault is building. Despite this, the lead researcher stresses there's no reason to be more concerned, as stress on the fault was already high and the fault's been overdue for an earthquake for a long time. This comes as a pair of powerful earthquakes struck Venezuela Wednesday, with officials estimating there's a high number of casualties and extensive damage.
1: California voters will decide on the Local Taxpayer Protection Act this November. The legislation would make it harder for local governments to raise certain taxes. And California filing a lawsuit against the feds for buying out proposed floating windmill projects. The UT says the state is filing the lawsuit to try and prevent the government from working with the energy companies to end the offshore projects near Morro Bay. That's the latest. I'm Mark Mayfield.
3: In Pasadena on the 134 westbound before Colorado, got a vehicle fire. It's over to the right shoulder, but causing a little bit of slowing as you approach. In South LA on the 110 northbound before Exposition, a stall that has the express lanes blocked. And in South LA on the 105 eastbound before Vermont, a crash that's over to the right shoulder that is causing a little bit of slowing. So be on the lookout as you approach.
4: A better life with Dr. Sanjay Gupta.
5: For years, we've been talking about both the positive and negative effects of being on social media. And I would say, by and large, for older adults, social media is net positive. Not all positive, but net positive. Helps them keep in touch with friends and stay social. But for younger people, social media use, especially heavy use, tends to be net negative. In fact, according to this year's World Happiness Report, youth who use social media more than 5 hours a day reported a lower level of well-being. And researchers who study this sort of thing found that many teens wish these platforms didn't even exist, and yet they can't seem to stop using them. Experts we talked to largely suggested two things. Ideally, along with your friend group, take some time offline. Also, try to recurate your algorithm so it shows you posts that'll make you feel good. I'm Dr. Sanjay Gupta, helping you live a better life.
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5: KABC. California state workers pushing back against a mandate requiring them to return to the office 4 days a week. The proposed bill would also require the state to create an online dashboard showing just how much money remote work saves taxpayers. Two proposed bills would restrict when California state universities can protest community college bachelor degree programs.
6: Senate Bill 960 and Assembly Bill 2694 would prohibit four-year campuses from bringing objections if they aren't located in the same geographic area as the community college proposing the degree. The California State University system is opposing both bills. Community colleges have argued location should matter in determining whether a program is a duplicate. Some community college degree programs have already been blocked. I'm Daniel Martindale.
5: The Dodgers swept Minnesota. They head to San Diego for the weekend. They'll be at Dodger Stadium July the 4th. That's the latest. I'm Bob Montague.
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7: In Pasadena on the 134 westbound in Fort Colorado, still working on this vehicle fire that's over to the right shoulder. Fire crews are on the scene. And in Alhambra on the 10 eastbound after Atlantic, some metal object debris has been cleared now from the middle lane. And in South LA on the 110 northbound before Exposition, got a stall that is blocking the express lanes.
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8: A better life with Dr. Sanjay Gupta.
9: Osteoporosis affects millions of people in the United States and around the world. It's a disease that basically causes someone's bones to become weak, brittle, and porous, which can increase their risk of fractures. Now, the good news here is there are things you can do other than, or in addition to, taking medications to prevent fractures before it's too late. One is to up your intake of calcium and vitamin D. You also want to eat more protein. One functional medicine dietitian told us that that helps build muscle, and if you're building muscle strength, then you are also building bone strength. You want to be mindful of your workouts. The best ways to build bone density, one therapist told us, are going to be resistance exercises like lifting weights, and also exercises

0: that make your bones take a bit of an impact, such as jumping or even running, just loading the bones a little bit more. I'm Dr. Sanjay Gupta, helping you live a better life.
1: How did I lose weight? And I did lean right here. I did. I love this stuff. Listen, Brickhouse Nutrition been with me for a long time. So chatting with Miles, I'm up at like 235. True story. I never minded being 235, but you know what minded? My knees that were falling apart and my back. I'm like, I don't know what, before I started really lifting, probably about 190. So 235 was a lot. I said, I got to lose some LBs, Miles. 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
3: 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Gary McNamara and Eric Hurley talk about everything from politics to social issues and news of the day. Whether you're up late or you're just starting your day, welcome to the show. 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
4: All across America, we are Red Eye Radio. I'm Gary McNamara. Eric has the morning off. Hey, look, everybody calm down. Just calm down. This quote, football, end of quote, will soon be over, and real football that doesn't need quotes will be coming here in the next couple of weeks. All right? So everything will be back to normal. That's the other thing on social media. When people argue sports, it's like arguing music. You can sit there and say, Taylor Swift sucks, right? It's not going to stop anybody who likes Taylor Swift from liking Taylor Swift. You know, it's just not. People like what they like. And, you know, to argue, I just love the arguing on social media that's completely meaningless. And people become so emotionally involved in it. Soccer sucks because and football. Look, we all know why we love football. Because it's the planning. It's the huddle. That's the excitement. What are they going to do now? What's the defense? Yeah. Yeah. Soccer's okay. As I told you, I watched the first

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1: 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A former California State Park superintendent criminally charged for secretly recording naked male lifeguards and staff members in an employee locker room. The Orange County DA's office announced that he hid a camera inside the men's locker room at the Bolsa Chica State Beach Lifeguard Headquarters. Team USA's FIFA World Cup makes its big Northern California debut.
2: Team USA star Flo Balogun says they were hoping for this kind of success, but not expecting it.
3: If someone said before the tournament, you know, two games and you'd be through to the knockouts, I think we all would have took it. So, we're delighted.
2: They'll go to the knockout round as the top seed in their

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1: And I'm Gary McNamara along with Eric Harley. He has the morning off. 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

0: Radio. I'm Gary McNamara. Eric has the morning off. All right, and finally, let's hear from the what we view as the one moderate Democrat out there, Senator John Fetterman of Pennsylvania, and what he had to say about the Democratic Socialist of America.
1: But there's people like Chevalier that she just got elected. You know, she wants to abolish ICE, police, the border, and prisons. You know, all these outrageous kinds of things. Now, that's not even unserious. Like, how can people just ignore these kinds of things and how they want to send someone here to Congress that wants to abolish

0: front was about 10, adding that one of them was taking selfies with their phone. The witness says she and other drivers urged the boys to get back in the vehicle, but they ignored them. The woman says Waymo told her it had the ability to shut the vehicle down, but it did not do so. I'm Daniel Martindale.
1: The Dodgers swept Minnesota. That's the latest. I'm Bob Montague.
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3: In Elysian Park on the 5 southbound before the 2, got an accident over to the right shoulder. No major issues there. In Hollywood on the 101 northbound at Vermont, a two-vehicle crash has got the center divider taken up. A little bit of slowing. And in Mid-City on the 10 westbound before La Cienega, got a vehicle fire over to the right shoulder. Traffic slow from Washington.
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18: For more than a decade, the Environmental Working Group has put out a list of the so-called Dirty Dozen. These are the non-organic produce contaminated with the highest levels of pesticides. Well, this year, spinach topped the list, followed by kale, collard, mustard greens, strawberries, grapes, nectarines, peaches, cherries, apples, blackberries, pears, potatoes, and blueberries. Now, all these fruits and vegetables are part of a healthy diet, so no one is saying you shouldn't eat them. Point is, though, you could consider buying these items organic if and when you can, and then taking extra care when you wash them. The FDA recommends rinsing all fruits and vegetables, even the ones that are organic, under running water that is slightly warmer than

0: 790.
1: KABC. The wedding date for Taylor Swift and Travis Kelce reportedly been confirmed. The New York Post reports the wedding will take place in the Big Apple July the 3rd. The Post says they want to go all out for the 4th of July weekend. An earthquake struck Northern California. Several witnesses were interviewed.
2: Well, it was really kind of a single effect. Like, we didn't feel aftershocks, but it did last for a few seconds. We all moved to the doorways.
3: It was a lot bigger than I've ever felt in my lifetime. And it just shook, and it felt like it shook from all directions. Like, you're just moving with your house or the earth in a way. Like, it really disoriented us.
1: The Dodgers swept Minnesota. They head to San Diego for the weekend. The World FIFA Cup, Team USA beat Australia and Paraguay. They'll get their Thanksgiving turkey early this year, today at SoFi Stadium. That's the latest. I'm Bob Montague.
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0: now. In Cerritos, we got construction at the 605 southbound between the 91 and Delamo. The right lane's closed. Also, more construction at the 91 westbound between the 605 and Atlantic. Downtown, a stall at the 110 southbound before 3rd. The carpool lane's blocked there. In Hollywood, a crash at the 101 northbound at Vermont. The center divider's blocked. Another construction zone at the 605 northbound between the 5 and Telegraph Road.
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0: had gone through, there would be no pardon. That was a satisfactory outcome.
1: It had already fallen
0: that
1: through.
0: Only was, sorry?
1: Well, when you reacted, this was when the deal had fallen through. And I hear what you're saying about the Kash Patel appointment, but, you know, you took him at his word. So what does that feel like knowing that he's gone back on it?
0: Well, as I said, I'm disappointed that after the plea fell through and it became clear about why it did, including Republican congressional intervention.
2: She actually gave him the out, but you should see the look. He just the look in his eyes. I mean, just they're glazed over. But this is when we talk about the left. It's so easy because she's a liberal, and she was able to trip him up. Part of our frustration with the Republican Party is how easy it is to defeat liberal arguments, and it's like they should be doing it. It should be a slam dunk every day. But coming up following the bottom of the hour, we will get to the whole socialism, communism, Nazism, where the Democrat Party is. You know, you still have, I mean, you had with the Republicans yesterday, they were going back and forth over issues. Some of them resolved, you know, the war powers thing resolved, a lot not resolved, but they're issues. The Democratic Party, this is a war versus insanity versus mega insanity. We'll get to that coming up.
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4: Authorities now confirm some people injured after a strong earthquake. The Mendocino County Executive Office says the magnitude 5.6 was centered nearly 7 miles north of Redwood Valley. Two more aftershocks reported. PG&E says up to 10,000 customers were without power. Meanwhile, stress along the San Andreas Fault is at an all-time high.
5: That's according to new research from the University of Hawaii. It means that the pressure that causes earthquakes near the fault is building. Despite this, the lead researcher stresses there's no reason to be more concerned as stress on the fault was already high, and the fault's been overdue for an earthquake for a long time. This comes as a pair of powerful earthquakes struck Venezuela Wednesday, with officials estimating there's a high number of casualties and extensive damage. I'm Tammy Trujillo.
4: The Dodgers swept Minnesota. They head to San Diego for the weekend. They'll be at Dodger Stadium July 4th. That's the latest. I'm Bob Montague.
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0: Louisiana pastor who got in a fist fight in front of his church claims the man was threatening to kill his family.
1: He said, Tony, I'm quoting him. He said, Tony, I'm going to rape your wife. I'm going to rape all of your grandchildren. And he said, the next time you go out of town, I'm going to kill them.
0: Tony Spell is a pastor of Life Tabernacle Church near Baton Rouge and was caught on video confronting a man outside the church and then punching him repeatedly. Today is National Leon Day. It's in the top 150 of the most popular names in the U.S., but if you're a Leon, today's really not about you. More from Bree Tennis.
2: Because National Leon Day celebrates Christmas, as Leon is Noel spelled backwards, and today we're exactly 6 months away from the holiday. It's not intended to be a trick to those with a name that means lion. It's a day for crafters to begin planning homemade holiday gifts.
0: I'm Michael Cass.
3: Here is the news.
4: A new law bans the commercial sale of Glock-style handguns in California. Assembly Bill 1127 targets licensed gun dealers selling several types of semi-automatic handguns. Supporters are hoping to stop people from easily turning standard pistols into fully automatic weapons. An earthquake shook Northern California. Several eyewitnesses interviewed.
5: Well, it was really kind of a single effect. Like, we didn't feel aftershocks, but it did last for a few seconds. We all moved to the doorways. It was pretty exciting.
6: It was a lot bigger than I've ever felt in my lifetime, and it just shook, and it felt like it shook from all directions. Like, you're just moving with your house or the earth in a way. Like, it really disoriented us.
4: The World FIFA Cup, Team USA beat Australia and Paraguay. They'll get their Thanksgiving turkey early this year, today at SoFi Stadium. That's the latest. I'm Bob Montague.
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8: Downtown, we got debris at the 110 westbound before Grand. It's in two right lanes. And an accident downtown at the 10 westbound before the 110. The right lane's blocked and traffic's heavy from San Pedro. Long Beach construction at the 91 eastbound between the 710 and the 605. And in Silver Lake, a crash at the 101 northbound between Silver Lake Boulevard and Vermont. All lanes are blocked there. In Studio City, more debris at the 101 southbound before the 134.
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0: NBC's Jessica Ettinger. America in the Morning continues this Thursday. In a case involving Forever Chemicals, Chemours will pay multi-millions to settle a government dispute.
1: The Trump administration has reached a multi-state settlement with chemical giant Chemours Company over years-long illegal discharges of synthetic forever chemicals. The chemicals known as PFAS have been used to make products resistant to water, grease, and stains. The settlement is the first by the federal government to resolve enforcement claims against a manufacturer of harmful chemicals. Under the agreement, Chemours will pay a civil penalty of $22.5 million for alleged violations and spend $90 million over 15 years to mitigate PFAS discharges in three states: West Virginia, North Carolina, and New Jersey. The company also agreed to install PFAS pollution controls and supply clean drinking water to the affected communities. Combined, the penalties and relief programs are expected to cost $450 million. High up in Juwanee, Washington.
0: It's 24 after. A member of the cult-like Zizian group has been accused of killing her parents. The backstory when America in the Morning continues after these messages.
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2: KABC. World Cup ticket prices sky high, but soccer fans will be able to watch the games for free in city parks and rec centers. The city will have large LED screens so the public can see different nations compete. San Diego lifeguards want you to pay attention after a shark was spotted at the beach.
3: Warning signs were posted at La Jolla Shores after someone saw a 9-foot-long great white. Candace Hadley with San Diego Fire and Lifeguards says once we enter the waters, we are sharing life with sea habitat.
4: We don't want people to be concerned or frightened, but we do want people to just be aware. We have lifeguards kind of scoping the area, seeing if they have any more visuals, if there's non-aggressive sharks.
3: I'm Phil Farrar.
2: The Dodgers swept Minnesota. They head to San Diego for the weekend. They'll be at Dodgers Stadium July the 4th. That's the latest. I'm Bob Montague.
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0: 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Coming to the Canyon in Agoura Hills, Matthew and Gunnar Nelson, Orianthe, Ambrosia, Pancho Sanchez, Henry Capono, Young Dubliners, Queensrÿche's Jeff Tate, Thelma Houston, Oingo Boingo former members, and more. 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

0: And he said, the next time you go out of town, I'm going to kill them.
1: Tony Spell is a pastor of Life Tabernacle Church near Baton Rouge and was caught on video confronting a man outside the church and then punching him repeatedly. Today is National Leon Day. It's in the top 150 of the most popular names in the U.S., but if you're a Leon, today's really not about you. More from Bree Tennis.
2: Because National Leon Day celebrates Christmas, as Leon is Noel spelled backwards, and today we're exactly 6 months away from the holiday. It's not intended to be a trick to those with a name that means lion. It's a day for crafters to begin planning homemade holiday gifts.
1: I'm Michael Kastner.
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4: The American Red Cross looking for more blood donors at a time of the year that traditionally sees a dip in donations. Agency offering $15 gift cards through June 28 for those that donate. An earthquake shook Northern California. Several eyewitnesses interviewed.
5: Well, it was really kind of a single effect. Like, we didn't feel aftershocks, but it did last for a few seconds. We all moved to the doorways. It was pretty exciting.
6: It was a lot bigger than I've ever felt in my lifetime, and it just shook, and it felt like it shook from all directions. Like, you're just moving with your house or the earth in a way. Like, it really disoriented us.
4: The Dodgers swept Minnesota. They head to San Diego for the weekend. The World FIFA Cup, Team USA beat Australia and Paraguay. They'll get their Thanksgiving turkey early this year, today, at SoFi Stadium. That's the latest. I'm Bob Montague.
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8: In Cerritos, a crash at the 91 westbound connector to the northbound 605. Also a stall in Gardena at the 91 westbound connector to the northbound 110. In Long Beach, another stall. This one's at the 710 northbound before PCH. And a crash in Mid-City at the 10 westbound at Normandy. West Covina, another crash involving a van and a semi at the 10 westbound at Via Verde. Also a vehicle fire is at the 405 northbound at Wilshire.
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0: illegal discharges of synthetic forever chemicals. The chemicals known as PFAS have been used to make products resistant to water, grease, and stains. The settlement is the first by the federal government to resolve enforcement claims against a manufacturer of harmful chemicals. Under the agreement, Chemours will pay a civil penalty of $22.5 million for alleged violations and spend $90 million over 15 years to mitigate PFAS discharges in three states: West Virginia, North Carolina, and New Jersey. The company also agreed to install PFAS pollution controls and supply clean drinking water to the affected communities. Combined, the penalties and relief programs are expected to cost $450 million. Hiya Pinjuani, Washington.
1: It's 24 after. A member of the cult-like Zizian group has been accused of killing her parents. The backstory when America in the Morning continues after these messages.
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1: Welcome back. Now, 26 after, this is America in the Morning. The investigation into the cult-like Zizian's group takes another turn, with one member now charged in the killings of her parents. Lisa Dwyer reports.
12: A member of a cult-like group...

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5: 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The Hollywood Suits, all the latest fashion from Armani, Canali,

going to do some flat irons this week. It does a great job on chicken, including chicken breasts. I have a video on my social media at Randy Wang Radio on Instagram and Facebook. You can see me doing some sausages on there. I'm going to put up some videos of some chicken breasts later this week. Even does a great job on shrimp, on veggies. The grill heats up to 1,000 degrees in just 3 minutes, which, you know what's the side effect of that? The grill heats up so quickly, and I'm not taking 25 minutes before I actually put something on there. My propane tank is lasting way longer than I thought it would. Big fan of this thing. You should find out if the Solair makes sense for you. Learn about the technology. See what Rhett Rasmussen has to offer, because he does a great job out there making these things in Whittier. 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
2: Says he's helping write a new chapter in the party's history.
3: I believe that that will be key in not just the midterms coming up in November, but also in the years to come, where Americans will be asking themselves, is this a party that is willing to go beyond just standing up to the cruelty of the federal administration, but also a party that's willing to stand up for a vision that looks at the struggles that working people are living through.
2: While progressives celebrate, some of the most powerful Democrats in Washington, including House Leader Hakeem Jeffries, who campaigned against some Mamdani candidates, downplayed the impact of the 34-year-old mayor. Others fear he and his loyalists may push the party too far left ahead of November's midterm elections, when voters across the nation will decide which party controls Congress. Julie Walker, New York.
4: Nearly a year after devastating floodwaters tore through an all-girls summer camp in Texas, the tragedy is still having far-reaching consequences. Families continue to seek answers while legal questions surrounding the disaster remain unsolved. Correspondent Clayton Neville reports on the latest developments in a case that continues to resonate well beyond the Lone Star State.
5: As the one-year anniversary of the July 4th flooding that left 27 campers and counselors dead at Camp Mystic approaches, the camp filed for Chapter 11 bankruptcy reorganization this week. In bankruptcy filings in Houston, the camp listed its debt as more than $10 million. The camp along the Guadalupe River in the Texas Hill Country says that its assets are in the range of $100,000 to $500,000. Families of the victims filed a lawsuit last year seeking more than $1 million in damages, saying the camp operators failed to take the necessary steps to protect the girls. Camp owner Richard Eastland died in the flooding, and his family planned to reopen a portion of the camp this summer, but later changed those plans amid backlash from state leaders and from victims' families. I'm Clayton Neville.
4: We have the results of a new poll, how Americans are feeling about the country's 250th anniversary. Correspondent Donna Warder reports.
6: How do Americans feel about celebrating the upcoming 250th anniversary of America's freedom? 70% of Republicans, surveyed by the Associated Press and the NORC Center for Public Affairs Research, say they're proud and excited, compared to 20% of Democrats. Some Americans say they feel conflicted or indifferent. That's mostly Democrats, about 40%, and about 30% of adults under 30. About 80% of adults in a new Gallup poll say the signers of the Declaration of Independence would be disappointed with how the country has turned out. But about 70% of all adults polled believe the U.S. has succeeded in achieving the ideals for which the country was founded. Donna Warder, Washington.
4: 16 till. When we return on America in the Morning, billions of stolen login credentials. The latest heist after these messages.
7: Oh. My name is Whitney Allen, and I'm a widow. My husband, Ryan, died. We never thought we'd ever have to use life.

0: This is America in the Morning. It's 5 till. I'm John Trout. Entertainment reporter Kevin Carr has details on a new audiobook with a familiar name.
1: Ahead of the release of Christopher Nolan's summer blockbuster, The Odyssey has gotten a new audiobook with a familiar voice.
2: The journey home became its own kind of war. This is the story of one of those soldiers.
1: That is not actually legendary actor Michael Caine, but an AI-generated clone. The 93-year-old Caine, who has starred in multiple Nolan films, including The Dark Knight Trilogy and Interstellar, licensed his voice to the AI company 11 Labs for this and other upcoming productions. AI duplications and deepfakes of celebrity voices and likenesses has become a flashpoint in the industry. It led Taylor Swift to file trademarks for her own voice and likeness. Actor Matthew McConaughey, who is an investor in 11 Labs, has trademarked his distinctive voice and catchphrase, "All right, all right, all right." Similar to what Caine has done, before his death, actor James Earl Jones licensed his voice to Lucasfilm to use as Darth Vader in future projects. This AI voice clone was most notably heard in the Disney Plus series Kenobi in 2022.
3: I serve only you, my master.
1: The Odyssey audiobook is available now and features a full cast of AI actors, cinematic music, and sound effects.
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1: 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I'm Kevin Carr.
0: Heading to the beach this summer? Plan on dipping your toe into the water? Easy for her to say, but correspondent Donna Warder says the Coast Guard reminds beachgoers not to panic if you get caught up in a rip current.
4: Rip currents account for most beach rescues, and about 100 people drown from them along U.S. beaches each year, according to the United States Life Saving Association. Lifeguard Marine Safety Lieutenant Charlie Knight in San Diego explains what they are.
5: When the waves come into the beach, it needs somewhere to go. And so it takes these little channels out that we call rip currents to put all that water back into the ocean.
4: He says if caught in a rip current, don't panic.
5: Stay calm, flip over onto your back, float, and allow the rip current to take you out. And then we want you to signal for help by raising your arm, and a lifeguard will come and get you.
4: Knight says it's safer to swim where the waves are breaking because it's typically shallow, and you can stand on a sandbar. I'm Donna Warder.
0: The Trump administration is touting the Iran deal as payday for U.S. farmers. Ben Thomas reports.
6: Money that will be taken out of Iran is going to go to our farmers to give corn, soybeans, wheat, to Iran.
7: President Trump claims the interim deal to end the war with Iran will deliver a financial windfall to American farmers, as Iranian financial assets are unfrozen. Vice President J.D. Vance explaining Monday.
8: If there is any frozen Iranian assets that are unfrozen, then we have approval over that process.
7: But Iran's U.N. ambassador in Geneva, Ali Bahraini, rejects the notion.
9: Iran is the only country who decides what to do with those assets.
7: Experts say how exactly Iranian assets would make their way to the heartland and whether Iran would abandon its existing trade partners on food remains unclear. Ben Thomas, Washington.
0: On this date in 1788, Virginia became the 10th state to ratify the U.S. Constitution. The Korean War began on this date in 1950 when North Korean forces crossed the 38th parallel and invaded South Korea. It was on this date in 1876 the Battle of the Little Bighorn occurred. In Montana, Lieutenant Colonel George Armstrong Custer and much of the 7th Cavalry were defeated by Lakota, Cheyenne, and Arapaho warriors. And that's our show for today, Thursday, June 25th, 2026. America in the Morning is produced by Tom Cusick. I'm John Trout. This is Westwood One.
10: Well, I had my make-ahead grilled chicken thigh barbecue chicken salad again for lunch yesterday, and it is so great. There's just, you know, if you're really being lazy, yeah, you could just throw them in the oven. They're going to get tossed in barbecue sauce anyway, but you get such a nice char, especially on my Solaire Infrared Grill. They are tasting fantastic. 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
13: KABC. Testing conducted by Solar Contractors is believed to be the cause of the nearly week-old warehouse fire in Boyle Heights. Tammy Trujillo has the latest.
14: Lineage is renting the 500,000-square-foot building and says the fire is believed to have started while contractors were testing a rooftop solar array last Wednesday afternoon. Burning solar panels have been a challenge for firefighters, along with refrigeration equipment and chemicals like ammonia. An estimated 85 million pounds of meat and other food products in the building have also started to spoil, leading to biohazard issues. Air quality near the facility is poor, but the EPA and the South Coast Air Quality Management District haven't detected anything beyond normal combustible material typically seen after a fire.
13: President Trump is continuing to talk about the California election.
15: Did they screw the kid, Pratt?
16: Trump made the comments in Pennsylvania and went on to talk about Republican candidate for governor Steve Hilton.
15: I called up the very powerful, very good U.S. attorney in California and I said, do me a favor, take a look. They're trying to steal that election too.
16: He says he's the one who got Hilton in the runoff.
15: Had I not made that call, Steve Hilton would right now be watching the election from home.
16: Trump went on to talk about passing the Save America Act, which would require a government-issued ID to vote. I'm Jason Campadonia.
13: And San Diego Comic-Con started back in 1970. It's grown to be a must-attend convention, but is there room for more? Bree Tennis with the news of another comic-based convention coming to San Diego.
17: Anime San Diego will be based around Japanese animation with plenty of cosplay and will be held Labor Day weekend, about 5 weeks after Comic-Con. The event will have fewer attendees, about 20,000, and tickets will start under $30, much smaller and cheaper than Comic-Con. Organizers say they have over 400 vendors lined up and celebrity guests, and they're hopeful San Diego can make room for two pop culture events.
13: That's the latest. I'm John Fink.
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18: In Diamond Bar, we got a closure due to construction at the 60 eastbound off-ramp to eastbound Diamond Bar Boulevard. Also, La Mirada stall just cleared at the 5 southbound between Valley View Avenue and Artesia, but still a little bit of a backup there. Traffic's backed up a few minutes. Long Beach, more construction at the 91 eastbound between the 710 and the 605. Also, an accident in Norwalk. It's at the 605 southbound before the 105. The carpool and left lanes are blocked.
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30: Well, I guess if you forget your bathing suit, that's no longer an option.
10: It did not survive COVID.

0: what I'm going to miss most about Sears not being there anymore?
1: What's that?
0: Is the photo booth. Remember the photo booth at Sears?
1: Oh, yeah.
0: Where you would go and they would have all of these big posters outside the photo center where you get to look at examples as to what they could produce for you and your family. But instead of normal pictures being on the posters, it's always the ladies from Reseda only in outer space. It's all of these women. They look like they're consiglieres of the Mexican mafia, where they have the drawn on eyebrows, they have the hair pulled back. They're staring the camera down like they're about ready to murder the photographer. And then behind them, you see Mars and Jupiter and Uranus and Saturn. You see the constellations. I don't know what the theory is of putting those women in outer space. Like it's Superman 2 or something. Like, what's the idea behind that? Where they're sitting at the tower in Chicago trying to map out what the corporation's going to look like in all the different cities in the United States. I got an idea. Let's put a photo center in. Appeal to the girlfriends of gang members. Have them take official portraits with all of their friends. And what the hell? Let's put them in outer space, too. Not on a comet, not on a rocket, not in a spaceship. Let's just have them floating. Let's have them float in outer space. What other ideas did they kick around before they decided on putting them in outer space? How about putting them underwater? Wouldn't that be interesting? Where you have the ladies from Reseda and you got a whale behind them. Let's just put a treasure chest over there. How about an octopus over her shoulder? Let's put Flipper in there. Kids love that. How about the Little Mermaid? Let's put him on a farm. Put a tractor behind him. Maybe some cornfields. Why not just a gray backdrop? Wouldn't that be interesting? A white backdrop. Something normal that you would see in a portrait. But you take these women and then you put them in outer space. And then the other thing that I love is if one of them goes missing, which inevitably is going to happen, they're going to piss off one of their boyfriends and boom, they're in the trunk of a car. And the only thing that you're going to see is you're going to see the smoke coming out of the tailpipe when the pissed off boyfriend compresses the gas pedal. And then the family goes to the news. Oh, our beloved daughter is missing. We need the community to look out for her. If they see her, they need to call 911 so we can bring her back. Do you have a picture that we can use on the news so we can get the word out? As a matter of fact, we do. Here she is with her lovely friend with tattoos on her face floating in outer space. Put that on the news. Okay. Because that's what the 1990s was. Anytime there was a missing person, it was one of those Sears photos.
1: That was the file photo.
0: Yeah, no one ever had a normal photo from Sears. I get it if it's like a gag thing. Sometimes people go to these places where you can dress up like it's the Old West, where the women can dress up like they work at a bordello. The guys can all dress up like Wyatt Earp, but it's a gag. Outer space backdrops, that was like the go-to thing at Sears. Everyone wanted outer space. Okay.

0: Enjoy that, Buzz Aldrin.
1: Get that out of your system.
0: It's just strange to me. I never understood that. I remember being a little kid walking through Sears, and we'd go by the photography place, and I remember asking my mom, why are they all in outer space? What's the deal with the stars? Keep walking. Okay. Get me my hot dog on a stick. We would be at the Westminster Mall, which I think is now occupied by homeless people, correct?
1: Well, they finally demolished it. So now they're building a new mall. Well, they're building a new mixed-use facility. But yes, they finally demolished the Westminster Mall.
0: All right. Okay, let's move on. In Winnetka, as you mentioned before, there is a child care center where apparently the kids are testing positive for meth.
1: And because of the state's lax regulations on child care centers that put kids in harm's way, it's still operating today. For more, here's an investigative report from CBS in Los Angeles. Here we go.
2: This preschool is where three...
1: Oh, you know what? We're going to play this one on this feed because that one is in mono for some reason.
2: This preschool is where three kids tested positive for methamphetamine. You would imagine it would be shut down after that, but the doors here are still open. And some parents say the business is not holding up to its end of a bargain.
0: Well, you know, Randy, if there were actual kids at the daycare center, we can't blame the Somalis for this one.
3: My daughter, she don't sleep for 2 days. No eat. No, nothing.
2: Jose Aguilar says...
1: I mean, it did used to be peddled as a weight loss drug.
0: Imagine getting your kid home and they're all high on meth. Why aren't you eating your chicken nuggets shaped like dinosaurs tonight? And why do you keep banging your head up against the wall and picking at your skin?
2: Jose Aguilar says this is video of his daughter behaving abnormally in May of 2024 after the four-year-old at the time came home from daycare and vomited.
4: Mama. Hey. Diablo.
0: Wait, did he call her Diablo?
1: Maybe he thought she was being inhabited by the devil. I mean, she seemed possessed.
0: But you're not supposed to call her the devil, are you?
4: Diablo.
1: Yeah, I knew that last one. That was hospital, which is Spanish for hospital.
0: I think he was trying to perform an exorcism.
2: It may be hard to tell from this clip, but he says...
3: She don't seem normal. She's talking too much. And she's jumping.
2: His suspicions led him to taking the girl to a hospital where a blood test came back positive for amphetamine.
5: What was your reaction when they told you there was methamphetamine in her blood?
3: I feel really sad. I feel really mad.
6: Do you like it?
7: I do like that one.
6: Me too.
2: Camelia Bakir's mother says her little girl, who was 2 at the time, also tested positive for methamphetamine in May of 2024.
1: Two different girls at the same daycare testing positive for meth.
0: Well, they're starting younger and younger.
5: What was your reaction?
7: I was very shocked because, like I said, I didn't know what it means. But then when she kind of elaborated on it that it's meth, I was like, what do you mean? Like, we're...
1: So did the two-year-old start having an insatiable desire to start taking apart bicycles?
0: It sounds like it. If the dad thought that she was possessed by the devil.
7: Where could she get that?
2: Sharuk Bakir says the symptoms were similar to what Jose Aguilar described.
7: She didn't want to eat. She didn't want to drink anything.
2: The children had one more thing in common. They both attended Rainbow Early Learning Center in Winnetka.
5: Were they family friends? Did they interact with one another?
8: To my knowledge, no. There was no familial contact. They didn't spend time with one another outside the school.
2: Ace Amofoa represents the Bakirs in their lawsuit against the daycare.
8: There were symptoms that these children were exposed to.
1: Nowhere in your code of conduct does it say that you're going to be providing our kids with amphetamines.
8: There were symptoms that these children were exposed to dangerous drugs. And

0: And staff, no one really took it seriously. The parents weren't notified. Medical personnel wasn't contacted to look into this.
1: CBS California.
2: They just sent the kids home all hopped up on meth.
3: So the meth had to come from someone who worked there or from one of the parents or siblings of the students who attended this particular daycare, correct?
2: Based on the fact that two different girls at two separate times both got methed at this daycare, it sure seems like somebody that works there is on meth.
3: Does Hunter Biden send his kids to that school?
1: CBS California Investigates reached out to the California Department of Social Services, which has oversight of daycares, and confirmed an investigation in July of 2024 substantiated complaints from three families. CDSS says its investigation found an employee had placed a small bag containing meth in a bathroom cubby. Investigators say three children were exposed to and allowed to ingest substances containing amphetamine and/or methamphetamine. During a phone call, the school's director told us the employee has been fired. And CDSS says she.
2: We don't allow you to meth our kids.
3: What did they say? Sharing is caring?
2: What do you think that interview process was like when they hired the daycare worker who was a meth head?
3: Don't those daycares start early in the morning?
2: Yes,
3: If
2: they
3: you're on
2: do.
3: meth, how do you make it there in time?
2: Well, you didn't go to bed the night before.
3: Probably.
2: Typically, you take the meth as an upper, and then you take the fentanyl as a downer after your shift is over.
3: That sounds pretty healthy.
1: And CDSS says she is prohibited from employment in, presence in, and contact with clients of any facility licensed by CDSS.
4: For somebody to hurt a 2-year-old, it's like, what were you thinking?
1: In the wake of the CDSS investigation, Tempe
2: Now, do you think the meth just kind of fell out of her pocket and the kids got to it, or was she just like blowing meth smoke in the kids' faces?
3: Hey, kids, you know what'll make you feel real good?
1: Tempe Management, which owns Rainbow Early Learning Center, reached an agreement with CDSS, which included the revocation of the facility's license. But we've learned that action has been put on hold for 3 years while the company operates under probationary conditions.
2: So we have a regulatory agency that has every possible right to shut down this facility that methed out two different little girls, but instead we're putting them on probation for 3 years.
3: How is it that I failed my driver's test when I was 16 years old for blowing through a stop sign because the state of California said that is an automatic fail, but they don't pull the license of a daycare facility that's getting their 2-year-olds hooked on meth?
1: And the state requires the facility to inform all current and prospective parents of the probationary status.
5: Were you ever notified?
6: No, not at any point.
1: Dominic Gamali has a daughter at Rainbow Early Learning Center.
6: Under no circumstances should people be able to get off easy. I feel like these establishments should be completely shut down.
3: What do they do if they have to disclose that to the kids or the parents, rather? Hey, why don't you send your kid here? Because all the teachers can actually keep up with the 2-year-olds because they're all loaded with drugs.
2: If the agreement to being on probation is you have to tell and disclose to all of the parents what happened, I'd imagine that would kill your business pretty quickly. So they just decided to not do that, and we decided to not punish them for it.
1: About half a dozen other parents told us off camera they also had not been informed of the probationary status when we visited the school in April.
5: Excuse me.
1: When we tried to.
2: That's like somebody not telling you that they're a registered sex offender.
3: Yeah, you're supposed to get in trouble for that.
2: Before you enroll your kid here in our strip mall daycare center, just to know, we just had to fire someone for messing out the kids.
5: Excuse me.
1: When we tried to ask questions, a woman closed the gate on us. CBS California Investigates obtained data that showed between 2020 and 2025, nearly 400 childcare centers and family childcare homes across the state were placed on probationary status for failing to comply with health and safety regulations.
2: Now, those might not all be meth, but some of them are.
3: Well, at least two of them at this school.
1: 200 are located in LA, Orange, Riverside, and San Bernardino counties. CDSS says

0: names and addresses of the facilities are exempt from our Public Records Act request.
1: Wait a second. Why is it privileged information to know which child care centers are operating on a probationary status because they broke some kind of law?
2: That should be information that's easy to obtain. Because think about it. We've only caught this particular facility putting two kids on meth. And that's only because they went to the doctor, they took a blood test, and we can confirm it. How many other kids were given meth at this school, but the parents never had them tested because the kids were weird to begin with?
3: I love going swimming.
0: Both little girls are now at new schools. Camelia's mom says she feels a responsibility to protect other kids.
4: What is your hope with this lawsuit?
5: I drive by this school all the time and I feel bad that it's even still open or it's under the same management, you know. Something has to change.
0: CDSS says it is investigating a second Tempe management facility after a lawsuit alleges a child was left in a locked vehicle for about an hour.
1: Holy cow!
2: How many mulligans do you get in this state?
6: You and California have so much in common. For one, you're both broke. Stick around, and after the break, John and Randy might just fix one of those. It's the Fix California Hour replay. KABC Dependable Traffic, now.
7: Long Beach is busy this morning. The 405 southbound at Long Beach Boulevard has a collision stuck in the carpool lane. For now, all other lanes are open, but CHP might run a traffic break soon. For now, it's heavy from Pacific. Nearby, 405 northbound before the 710, we have debris across lanes, so proceed with caution there. And in Torrance, looks like someone ran out of gas. They are stuck on your right shoulder, 110 northbound before Sepulveda Boulevard.
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1: Quarters, men's employee locker room, and filming nude lifeguards and other employees. He will be arraigned on August 6th. California voters will decide on the Local Taxpayer Protection Act this November. The legislation would make it harder for local governments to raise certain taxes. The measure would require a two-thirds vote for all local special tax increases, including those from citizen initiatives. Lawmakers hope to negotiate changes before the November ballot is finalized later today. And the Los Angeles Unified School District has a new superintendent following the resignation of Alberto Carvalho. Andres Chait has been serving as acting superintendent since February when Carvalho was placed on administrative leave due to a federal law enforcement investigation. That's the latest. I'm John Fink.
2: KABC Dependable Traffic, now.
3: Long Beach is busy this morning. The 45 southbound at Long Beach Boulevard has a collision stuck in the carpool lane. For now, all other lanes are open, but CHP might run a traffic break soon. For now, it's heavy from Pacific. Nearby, 405 northbound before the 710, we have debris across lanes, so proceed with caution there. And in Torrance, looks like someone ran out of gas. They are stuck on your right shoulder. 110 northbound before Sepulveda Boulevard.
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3: And coming up in a couple of weeks, we're going to try to get our 10,000 steps in by running a 5K for the Union Rescue Mission.
4: We're lacing up for something that actually matters, the Union Rescue Mission's 5K run walk in Griffith Park. Mark your calendar for Saturday, June 27th. I believe we're going there at 7 a.m. It's going to be a great morning for a great cause. We'll be there in person, running, walking, or at least doing something. Join Team KABC. Stop by and say hello. We'd love to meet you. Every step supports the incredible work the Union Rescue Mission is doing right here in Los Angeles. If you want to sign up for this 5K, go to urm.org/runwalk. That's urm.org/runwalk. And, well, come see us out there. We're going to be there. The whole KBC team's going to be out there doing a little run walk. Excuse me.
3: Did you see that Rosie O'Donnell just had some plastic surgery?
4: I was wondering when you were going to bring that up.
3: Okay, so I just saw the before and then the after shot. And she looks exactly the same in both of them.
4: So what was the work that she had done?
3: Allegedly, she had the lines taken out of her chin.
4: Well, that's probably a thing that people do.
3: Really? Who sits there and admires someone's chin?
4: Vain people. People that are on camera all the time.
3: If you're Rosie O'Donnell and you want to improve your appearance, you start with your chin.
4: Where should she have started, Johnny?
3: I don't know, but personally, I'm not blaming the plastic surgeon for this. The guy has a scalpel, not a magic wand. All right, it's time to open up the California crime blotter.
5: It's happened yet again.
6: Ooh, I know.
0: I see. Time for the California crime blotter.
3: And the first edition takes us to Long Beach,
4: where it's time for another edition of Little Bastards, because a bunch of little bastards were beating each other up in Long Beach and had to get broken up by the police.
3: Great.
4: For more on this, we go to, this was yesterday's show. Let's go to, where is it? Yesterday's. Here we go. I got to pull all this stuff up here. CBS in Los Angeles.
7: Teenagers causing a commotion on the beach.
8: Yeah, what started as a party quickly got out of hand, as you can see here.
4: Little different than the Alameda Beach party, because I don't think any shots were fired.
3: Yeah, no one brought a gun to this one, or at least no one used a gun at this one.
7: Brittany Ehrman live tonight in Long Beach to explain. Brittany.
9: Well, Susie and Pat, witnesses tell me there were just students on the beach celebrating the last day of school. Then people who live nearby said at first it was calm, then the next moment they heard police sirens.
4: Then it wasn't calm.
10: The whole parking lot over there was packed. And then not-

0: Only just over there, but there's a whole bunch through the neighborhood, too.
1: Cell phone video captured chaotic moments along the Long Beach waterfront, showing dozens of teens running through the area in a fight breaking out. Charles Cobb lives right across the street from where it happened.
2: And because it's all minors beating each other up, all the footage is blurred on the TV. So you can't really see anything of all this fighting going on. But I'm sure a bunch of these kids were live streaming it on TikTok.
3: Imagine if you paid a fortune for a house on the beach in Long Beach so you can go to bed every night with the windows open so you can listen to the waves crashing down on the sand as you go to sleep. And instead of hearing the waves, all you hear is this.
0: I was happy to see them all here at first because, you know, it looked like they was all having a good time. But then, you know, once it started getting out of hand, it was like, man, it just sucks being a poor representation of us.
2: Poor guy.
1: On 7 Thursday night, Long Beach police responded to the area of Bayshore Avenue and Ocean Boulevard, where they found a crowd of about 200 teens. Police say they...
2: That's too many kids on the beach.
3: If you have these teenagers one at a time, they're okay. You get them in a pack of 200, you're going to end up with bedlam.
1: Tried to disperse the group, and at one point, a fight broke out. Officers also responded to a report of a person with a gun.
2: Oh, so it is like the Alameda one.
3: But no one used the gun here. That's the difference. In Alameda, they discharged the firearm.
4: My aunt and uncle just came in, and they were telling us about how one of the kids, they had like a gun, and they ran down the street.
1: Police say officers drew their weapons and detained several people while they investigated, but later determined they were not armed. Around 10 o'clock that same night, authorities say they gave several announcements to enforce curfew, but some people refused to leave. Officials say five teens were cited before being released to their parents.
2: They got tickets. 5 out of 200.
3: Okay, if they know that the worst that's going to happen to them is they're going to be given something that's akin to a parking ticket, you've lost control of the situation.
2: Well, this is juvenile justice in modern day Los Angeles County. The county is trying to do everything they can to make sure nobody goes to juvie because the county is worried that if they go to juvie, they're going to end up being able to sue over being molested, and the county's going to have to pay over billions of dollars again.
3: You know, life would be so much easier if we had adults in charge.
2: We don't.
4: Live just a few doors down and it seemed fine to me. They were kids. They were having a good time.
1: The Long Beach police chief said in a statement, incidents like this stretch resources thin, diverting officers from other emergency calls for service. He went on to say violent behavior and other law violations will not be tolerated.
5: I think it's very irresponsible.
1: Beachgoers tell us there are better ways for teens to kick off the summer.
5: Hiking, maybe. Go to the beach. Something productive, you know, instead of going.
2: Well, they were at the beach.
3: Yeah, they just fought at the beach. Would we be better off if they were fighting in the hills?
5: Not causing trouble.
6: No arrests were made. Now, police did...
2: Well, we know that.
3: Every LA County story has that line in it.
2: We do not want to arrest juveniles for anything. Because we don't want to put them in juvie and be financially liable for what happens to them in there.
6: Say there was a report of an attempted robbery, but the person involved decided not to press charges. Now, Long Beach PD also said that...
2: What's that about?
3: Probably fear of retribution.
2: So if you decide not to press charges, then that does not go into the crime stats, right?
3: No, of course not. On paper, nothing happened.
2: So crime is down.
3: Yes.
6: Will be an increase in patrols throughout the weekend. Live in Long Beach tonight, Brittany Ehrman, CBS LA.
2: So there you go. Just the latest situation where a bunch of little bastards decided to ruin everyone's fun at the beach.
3: Now, Randy, on that same day, Cut 9, it's a story that involves the beach, which we just talked about, and meth, which we talked about earlier in the hour, but this time it's not 2-year-olds or 4-year-olds who are ingesting the meth. Now it's the animals ingesting the meth.
2: This is at Dog Beach in Ocean Beach, which I've been to many times. I love Ocean Beach, Newport Avenue, beautiful area, But this

0: This is the second or third time I've heard a story like this, where a dog at the off-leash dog beach ended up ingesting meth. For more on this, we go to Fox 5 in San Diego.
1: 10, a San Diego man is warning other dog owners after a recent trip to dog beach landed his pup in the emergency room with meth exposure. Our Jennifer...
0: Boy, everyone's getting on meth today.
2: There's a theme, that's for sure.
1: Franco, live in...
0: It's almost like... This is what happens when you de facto legalize meth.
1: Mission Valley with the story tonight. Jen.
3: Andrew, and luckily that pup is doing just fine tonight, but only after his owner rushed him to this emergency pet hospital in Mission Valley and spent around $1,000 on a vet bill.
4: It was like a 30-hour ordeal. He had sedatives 7 times. And even on sedatives, he is just going crazy. He had to be held down.
5: It's a day at dog beach.
0: And this is a Cavalier King Charles Spaniel, and I have a Cavalier. They are pretty low-energy, chill dogs. They do like to eat all the food, but they're not the dogs that go out of control and crazy. Unless, of course, you give them a stimulant.
2: I love the fact that we allow people on meth to just wander the streets at will. And we know when you have a population that's not used to being on meth, like children and animals that are now showing up with meth or testing positive for meth, they all act like they're demonic.
5: Beach in Ocean Beach, Justin Voller will never forget. For his four-legged friend Angus, it could have ended his life. Late Tuesday morning, the 8-year-old Cavalier King Charles Spaniel was doing what he always does at Dog Beach, playing by the water, then a quick dash towards the dunes.
4: When we got him, he was sniffing some feces.
2: Oh, boy.
0: And I'm going to guess it wasn't dog ones.
6: Feces Nope. Everywhere. No compassion.
4: So we grabbed him away from that. Took him home. Everything seemed fine at first.
5: Angus's pupils were dilated and he couldn't hold still, so Voller rushed him to the ER.
4: He already had a fever of almost 107. And they...
0: That's like so high of a fever, it could have killed the dog.
2: Yeah, no kidding.
4: He said, you know, that they were worried that he was going to get so hot that he would fry his little brain.
5: Then a drug test proved Voller's suspicion.
4: He tested positive for methamphetamine.
5: Dr. Danielle Clem with the San Diego Humane Society says quick action offers the best chance of survival.
7: Some of these symptoms can progress to death, and so that would be the ultimate consequence, but they could even cause permanent damage.
0: Maybe we should keep the meth heads off the beach.
2: Nah, we can't do that.
7: These drugs can sometimes affect the nervous system, the heart.
5: She says, well, it's not something they see often. It's not unheard of. And while immediate medical care is best, some overdose reversal medications are safe.
0: Now, this happens at a whole lot of places. In fact, there was a neighborhood in North Hollywood where someone was walking their dog and the dog sniffed something and all of a sudden it was feeling really strange and they rushed it to the emergency room and they told the vet, I think this might be meth because I live in the same neighborhood as a news story I saw last year where a dog ingested meth. And yes, it was meth. All right, I got to move to Santa Fe. Enough of this already.
7: Narcan is effective in dogs just as it is in humans, but depending on the toxin, it may not be effective.
5: Meanwhile, Voller wants other dog owners to be alert after seeing social media chatter of a similar incident the same day.
4: I saw the post, though, on OB Social, and that's how I knew that someone else was dealing with it. So
0: I'm so glad my dogs hate the beach.
2: Well, guess what? The meth addicts hang out in the city, too.
4: Oh, that makes us want to stay away for a while.
5: He also noticed something else in the comments he believes deserves attention.
4: Over 300 comments, and I think a lot of the angst was directed at the unhoused population here. There's so many times when people want and need help, and they're turned away because there's no available place for them at the time, so.
0: No!
2: That is not true. That is not what happens. They want to continue doing the meth, and they violate the rules of the shelter.
0: So the man who almost lost his dog because of the meth that was left there by a bum is defending the bums.
2: Yep. And this is why we can't fix anything here.
4: It's something that the city needs to address.
3: And veterinarians say pet owners can help keep animals safe by being aware of their

0: surroundings, keeping dogs leash.
1: That's another term I'm done with. I don't want to hear it anymore. Stop telling us to be aware of our surroundings, no matter what the situation is.
0: And always reinforcing that training. Reporting live tonight from Mission Valley, I'm Jennifer Franco. Andrew, I'll send it back to you.
1: So there you go. A dog ingested meth at Ocean Beach Dog Beach.
2: If you'd like to email the show, you can do so at johnnydontlikeshow@gmail.com.
3: If it ain't broke, don't fix it.
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3: 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If it ain't broke, don't fix it.
4: You may be frightened, and I know how you feel.
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5: And it does look like Long Beach is getting even heavier this morning. The 405 southbound of Long Beach Boulevard still has your carpool lane blocked following a collision. Looks like it's involving an overturned vehicle. Luckily, all other lanes are open. So again, only the carpool lane blocked there, but CHP might run a traffic break soon. And nearby, the 405 northbound before the 710, we still have large debris in the center lanes. So proceed with caution as you approach.
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15: A better life with Dr. Sanjay Gupta.
16: For decades, the prevailing wisdom for someone who's had a heart attack has been to put them on beta blockers for the rest of their life. But new research suggests that might not be necessary, and that the benefits of these medications probably taper off after a year or two. On the whole, and for the average person, beta blockers are very safe and very effective. But, as with any medication, they can come with a cost. A financial one, and also potential side effects. We're talking about things like fatigue, dizziness, dry mouth, dry eyes. I want to be clear when I say that you absolutely should talk to your doctor before starting or stopping any medication. Point is, if you're years out from a heart attack and you're in otherwise good health, you might want to ask your doctor about discontinuing beta blockers. You want to, of course, keep up a healthy lifestyle, diet, exercise, and sleep. I'm Dr. Sanjay Gupta, helping you live a better life.
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2: 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And Randy, we're still getting more email from that last segment.
3: Well, apparently everybody's Spanish is bad today. Elaine writes in and says, no, everyone's getting it wrong. He said, te hablo, which means I'm talking to you.
2: What did the other listener say?
3: Well, John said, he said, me hablo, which means I'm talking.
2: But te hablo means what?
3: I'm talking to you.
2: Okay.
3: Because tú is you. And if you want to do it formally, it would have been usted. See, I'm learning.
2: But everyone believes that he did not say Diablo.
3: As far as we know, he did not say Diablo.
2: Okay. I'm glad we cleared that up. If you'd like to email the show, you can do so at johnnydontlikeshow@gmail.com. That's johnnydontlikeshow@gmail.com. And Randy, if you're in the Central Valley of California, you can now listen to us on the weekends.
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14: By age 35, two-thirds of American men will experience some degree of noticeable hair loss. And by age 50, about 85% of men will have significantly thinning hair. That's according to the American Hair Loss Association. Now, one dermatologist explained that hair loss can either be genetic or it can be triggered by stress, illness, surgery, medications, major life events. No matter the cause, a lot of men,

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2: And so again, only the carpool lane blocked there, but CHP might run a traffic break soon. And nearby, the 405 northbound before the 710, we still have large debris in the center lanes, so proceed with caution as you approach.
0: Don't let the dog days of summer run you down. 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

0: to target. We'll go back to real wage growth.
1: So that is the Secretary of the Treasury yesterday saying that the war with Iran wrapping up, oil starting to flow again, there is going to be just a launch of U.S. economy, power and energy going forward, and all kinds of great things are going to happen. And I hope he's right, and I hope that's true. At least that's the message they're trying to get out as we get closer to November and the midterm elections, which I think are way overblown as a story, personally. But I do hope the financial prosperity kicks off like that and starts to go in that direction. What other things do I want to talk about? Well, maybe I'll tell you what. When we come back, we'll run through the headlines. There's a whole bunch of different headlines from different news outlets that I'm excited to talk about that have nothing to do with the war or socialism. So then I'll mention some of the guests that we have lined up. And hopefully you don't catch pink eye through the radio. That's what we'll hope for. All on the way. Stay here.
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2: Federal housing assistance will continue for the survivors of the Eaton and Palisades fires as they keep rebuilding. FEMA made that decision after a request by Governor Newsom. The Individuals and Households program will now continue through July 9th of next year. The agency also approved an extension of assistance for eligible renters through October 9th of this year. The Republican candidate running to be California's next governor says if elected, he will investigate coronavirus-era lockdown policies. Former Fox News host Steve Hilton ties much of the state's budget issues to pandemic-era policy, saying California had one of the most cruel lockdowns and school closures in the country. And San Diego lifeguards want you to pay attention after a shark was spotted near the surf. Warning signs were posted at the La Jolla shores after someone saw a 9-foot-long great white. Candace Hadley with San Diego Fire Rescue and Lifeguard says, once we enter the waters, we are sharing life with sea habitat. That's the latest. I'm John Fink.
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4: City of Commerce, we're seeing a bit of a slowdown as there are defective traffic lights on the 5 northbound on and off ramps at Washington Boulevard. So just keep an eye out for that and proceed with caution. And as we shimmy our way back into Long Beach, unfortunately, it remains pretty jam-packed. 405 southbound at Long Beach Boulevard. Crash remains in the carpool lane with all other lanes available for now. In the meantime, you're going to be bumper to bumper from Santa Fe Avenue.
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17: A better life with Dr. Sanjay Gupta.
18: For decades, the prevailing wisdom for someone who's had a heart attack has been to put them on beta blockers for the rest of their life. But new research suggests that might not be necessary, and that the benefits of these medications probably taper off after

0: a year or two. On the whole, and for the average person, beta blockers are very safe and very effective. But, as with any medication, they can come with a cost, a financial one, and also potential side effects. We're talking about things like fatigue, dizziness, dry mouth, dry eyes. I want to be clear when I say that you absolutely should talk to your doctor before starting or stopping any medication. Point is, if you're years out from a heart attack and you're in otherwise good health, you might want to ask your doctor about discontinuing beta blockers. 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I'm Dr. Sanjay Gupta, helping you live a better life.
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2: I wish Joe was here to tell me that. But it's a dead rubber, which nobody wants, I guess. The only exciting thing, so Turkey lost 0-2 and 0-1. They haven't scored a goal. Really laid an egg, if you will. The United States has won 4-1 and 2-0, so they've gone 6-1 in terms of goals scored and given up so far. And if the United States wins tonight, it'd be the first time they've ever gone undefeated in the group play before you head into the medal round. So that'd be kind of an exciting boost for the USA team. Other than that, there's not much to it. Our captain, who didn't play the other day, even though we won, he's got a bad calf and is supposed to play tonight. So anyway, it's basically a tune-up game for heading into the medal round. Got some really good stuff coming up. I want to get into those Apple price increases by a lot because of the chip situation we got worldwide right now. And Apple raised their prices, but I have a feeling that everybody's going to because there are chips in everything. And Apple's probably just leading the way. So electronics are about to get a lot more expensive, at least for a while. We'll talk about that. Kids are now parents are now giving their kids GLP-1s to lose weight. A bunch of other stories, including the war in Iran. If you miss a segment, get the podcast, Armstrong and Getty On Demand. 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So that's all in the way. Please stay tuned to the Armstrong and Getty Show. 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
8: KABC. Brady Children's Hospital in San Diego says they will continue gender-affirming care for now. Bree Tennis with details.
9: This new agreement came after a court hearing Wednesday where attorneys for both Brady Children's and the state agreed to extend a court order requiring the hospital to continue offering the care. The hospital initially stopped the programs for minor patients to protect its federal Medicare and Medicaid funding, but the California Attorney General sued, saying dropping the care violated state anti-discrimination laws. For now, the hospital will continue with gender-affirming care to patients under the age of 19, including puberty blockers and hormone treatments.
8: Google is losing more top talent to Anthropic. Bloomberg says the latest AI researchers to depart are Jonas Adler and Alexander Pritzel. It comes as Anthropic plans to go public and can lure new talent with promises of equity. California voters will decide on the Local Taxpayer Protection Act this November. Tammy Trujillo reports.
10: The legislation would make it harder for local governments to raise certain taxes. The measure would require a two-thirds vote for all local special tax increases, including those from citizen initiatives. Lawmakers and the governor have tried to get it withdrawn, citing concerns about its impact on local budgets. Currently, only special taxes from local governments need a two-thirds vote. The act would also cap real estate transfer taxes at 0.11%.
8: And using a billboard to find love may be the way to go to get down the aisle.
11: Lisa Catalano spent thousands on billboards across the San Francisco area advertising her website, MaryLisa.com, and now she's got a boyfriend.
12: We actually matched on the dating app. He did not apply through the website.
11: Catalano says the billboards were helpful.
12: And I think they were an effective tool in getting where I

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1: She says if you're looking for a significant other, don't be afraid to put yourself out there.
0: Look for creative ways to meet other people.
1: I'm Jason Campadonia.
2: 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I'm John Fink.
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5: Downtown LA, some police and emergency crew activity on the 110 northbound at 3rd Street. It's uncertain whether they're holding all lanes at the moment, but we are seeing slowdowns again from the 10. Long Beach is busy. The 405 northbound after Long Beach Boulevard has a stall in the left lane, and it's pretty bumper to bumper from Bellflower Boulevard. And if you are traveling through Commerce, defective traffic lights on the 5 northbound on and off ramps at Washington.
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4: Boyle Heights, it is stacked this morning. For now, about a 10-minute delay on the 60 westbound after the 10. There's a stalled semi blocking, unfortunately, the center lane, so it's heavy from Whittier Boulevard. South LA, it looks like an early wreck is now starting to clear off the 110 southbound at Slauson. And as we move back into Long Beach, carpool lane still blocked by an earlier overturned wreck. This will be on the 405 southbound at Long Beach Boulevard.
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11: 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Ask them how the posts in their feed make them feel. These apps are built to be addictive, so kids, all of us in fact, will keep coming back for more, even when we are made to feel worse. It's bizarre. You might need to help your son or daughter reset their algorithm by unfollowing certain accounts and following or interacting with more positive ones. They might need suggestions of other healthier things to do, or to see you leading the way by example and putting your own phone away. In the run-up to bedtime, everyone's phone should go away, no questions asked. And if you need some help, sort of, I guess, resetting expectations, try engaging parents of your kids' friends for a more coordinated effort. I'm Dr. Sanjay Gupta, helping you live a better life.
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3: A former California State Parks superintendent is facing felony charges, Mark Mayfield reports.
4: Kevin Pearsall is accused of hiding a camera inside the men's employee locker room at the Bolsa Chica State Beach lifeguard headquarters. Authorities say the Long Beach resident recorded nude videos of nearly two dozen men between August of 2024 and July of 2025. He's also accused of sharing the images with two other men. Authorities say a sworn California State Parks officer found a USB stick in the locker room. The hidden camera was inside the USB stick. Pearsall has worked for California State Parks since 1994 and was superintendent from 2023 to July of 2025. He'll be arraigned in August.
3: The Los Angeles Unified School District has a new superintendent following the resignation of Alberto Carvalho. Sharon Reardon with details.
5: Andres Chait had been serving as acting superintendent since February when Carvalho was placed on administrative leave due to a federal law enforcement investigation. Chait began his career with the LAUSD as a kindergarten teacher and later served as a principal, local district superintendent, and chief of school operations. Board President Scott Schmerelson says Chait's deep knowledge of the district and trust he's built with employees and school communities makes him uniquely qualified to lead the nation's second largest school system. NBC4 reports the FBI has not said what it's investigating in relation to Carvalho.
3: And PG&E is warning about a new scam with barcodes and QR codes. Scammers call, threaten to cut off your power, and send a barcode or QR code for you to pay for outstanding bills at a local store.
6: Scammers are relentless. They're constantly changing their tactics.
3: Jason King with PG&E says the utility will never ask for payment using a barcode, QR code, prepaid debit card, money transfer device, or financial information over the phone. They note that they also won't come to your door about payment. So far this year, customers have lost over $200,000 to scams. That's the latest. I'm John Fink.
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8: Traffic is still jamming up in Sherman Oaks. The 405 southbound before the 101 has about a 25-minute delay. This is typically the usual congestion, but debris is now in the two right lanes, so it's going to continue to be stacked from Sherman Way until further notice. At least in downtown LA, that stall is clear. Good news there. 10 westbound before Mateo Street. And Boyle Heights, it also looks like that semi-truck is cleared 60 westbound after the 10.
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9: 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Ask them how the posts in their feed make them feel. These apps are built to be addictive, so kids, all of us in fact, will keep coming back for more, even when we are made to feel worse. It's bizarre. You might need to help your son or daughter reset their algorithm by unfollowing certain accounts and following or interacting with more positive ones. They might need suggestions of other healthier things to do, or to see you leading the way by example and putting your own phone away. In the run-up to bedtime, everyone's phone should go away, no questions asked. 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I'm Dr. Sanjay Gupta, helping you live a better life.
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1: How you doing? Thanks for joining us. Got lots of cool stuff to talk about. I definitely want to get to that story about people are giving their kids the GLP-1s, which might be a good idea, but man, there ain't a lot of data out there about how it affects kids when they're still growing and all that sort of stuff. Want to welcome to the Armstrong and Getty Show, Jason Rantz. If you watch Fox, you see him all the time on there. And Jason, congratulations on your TV presence. So much, been a radio host forever in Seattle on Seattle Red 770 AM. 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

0: in February, claiming Bass orchestrated a campaign of retaliation against her and removed her as chief to shift the blame and criticism Bass was taking for the fire. In the new lawsuit, Crowley argues the comments the mayor made on the campaign trail were false and aren't protected by government immunity. She wants Bass to pay the damages out of her own pocket.
1: And there's a lot to celebrate, as this year's 4th of July holiday marks 250 years of America. But don't do it with illegal fireworks. Sheridan Ridden reports.
2: When it comes to dying or being gravely injured from illegal fireworks, that is something each and every one of us can prevent.
3: On Wednesday, Los Angeles County DA Nathan Hochman, along with local law enforcement, warned these explosives can be deadly and
2: that the district attorney's office will prosecute the people who make these illegal fireworks, the people who sell these illegal fireworks, the people who buy these illegal fireworks, and the people who light these illegal fireworks.
3: KTLA says last month a garage fire caused by illegal firework explosions in Jefferson Park left one person dead and two others injured.
1: That's the latest. I'm John Fink.
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10: We're seeing some heavy slowdowns in Bell Gardens this morning. Adding to the typical traffic, there's a stall in the left lane, 710 southbound at Florence. Vernon, we still also have eyes on that stall in the center divider, and it's pretty heavy, 710 southbound before Atlantic. And moving back all the way into Long Beach, 91 eastbound before you hit Paramount Boulevard. We have a crash, left lane taken up. It's still waiting for a tow truck. For now, delays in the area.
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0: What a generous country we are that we even afford something called temporary protected status. And at the end of that run where we've done such nice things for people outside of our country, we brought them in, kept them safe. At the end of that run, when we say, okay, now it's time to go. We gave you this extraordinary privilege to be here, but you do have to leave. It was temporary. In fact, it's in the law. It's not a surprise to you. This is not a rug pull. We told you at the front this was temporary. Seth Moulton fighting like crazy, saying that these are, quote, hardworking families that contribute to our communities. Seth Moulton, supposed to be a lawmaker, is in fact a lawbreaker. He thinks that we shouldn't follow the nation's laws here. Trump's justices are sending them back to the same places they fled, he said. That would be their home countries. I love how this is, that's very controversial. I can't believe we're sending them back to their homes. Democrats need to reform the court to preserve our rights and protect TPS families. Oh, Democrats. So what Seth Moulton wants is now to pack the United States Supreme Court. So in the wake of the court rendering a proper and legal judgment, a judgment that actually adheres to the law and the Constitution, Seth Moulton defaults to the same settings that these Democrats always go back to. If the court doesn't go my way, we need to rig it until it does. Now, Seth Moulton, if he doesn't like the law, who could he contact? Who's Seth Moulton's congressman? Oh, it's you. Look in the mirror, you stupid son of a gun. Seth Moulton, you're the congressman. Draft a law and say you want to change it. But instead, rather than change the law, Seth Moulton's position is we've got to pack the Supreme Court. We have to rig an entire branch of government to give us the outcome we prefer, which is what exactly? We need to advantage foreigners who are abusing our decency. They're abusing our generosity. We need to fight harder for them than American citizens. Can you imagine if Seth Moulton fought half as hard for us as he fights for foreign nationals who are abusing our generosity? Could you imagine? Do you imagine how much better Congress would be, actually, if these Democrats would fight half as hard for Americans as they do for foreign nationals who break our laws? What a world. What a great country this could truly be. And it already is a great country. We live in a great country. Another thing that makes us different than the left, the ability to acknowledge that reality. We live in a great country. We are blessed to live here. What a gift it is to be a part of the 250th anniversary of this great legacy. May there be 250 more. But if we're going to get to 250 more, it's going to take protecting American sovereignty and not being a fool like Seth Moulton. More ahead on The Vince Show.
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0: 790. KABC.
1: Federal housing assistance will continue for the survivors of the Eaton and Palisades fires as they keep rebuilding. FEMA made that decision after a request by Governor Newsom. The Individuals and Households program will now continue through July 9th of next year. The agency also approved an extension of assistance for eligible renters through October 9th of this year. The Republican candidate running to be California's next governor says if elected, he will investigate coronavirus-era lockdown policies. Former Fox News host Steve Hilton ties much of the state's budget issues to pandemic-era policies, saying California had one of the most cruel lockdowns and school closures in the country. And San Diego lifeguards want you to pay attention after a shark was spotted near the surf. Warning signs were posted at the La Jolla shores after someone saw a 9-foot-long great white. Candace Hadley with San Diego Fire Rescue and Lifeguard says, once we enter the waters, we are sharing life with sea habitat. That's the latest. I'm John Fink.
2: 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During July 4th,

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0: as they did that, they announced that Steve Hilton would be a finalist. So now we have rigged elections. Now, in my case, I made it too big to rig. Remember the expression, too big to rig? But we have rigged it. We have to have voter ID. If we don't have voter ID and proof of citizenship, but basically it's the Save America Act. Everybody wants it. Everybody is it, including Democrats. 87% of Democrats want it. Not the leaders, because they want to cheat. Their policy is so bad, they're unelectable.
1: Yeah. So we have Democrats who want to cheat at the top, not the Democrat base. You read out these things, you're like, what about photo ID? Everybody's for it. That cuts across all parties. That cuts across all races. It cuts across every sort of demographic, creative demographic breakdown you could do. Of course, people think photo ID is necessary to vote. That's a great idea. Not for Democrat leaders. No, they want fraud. They want cheating. They want opacity. They don't want the election to be clear. And Republicans in the Senate? Well, in the words of one congressman, they're just lazy. I've got details on that and so much more all ahead on The Vince Show.
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14: Brady Children's Hospital in San Diego says they will continue gender-affirming care for now. Bree Tennis with details.
15: This new agreement came after a court hearing Wednesday where attorneys for both Brady Children's and the state agreed to extend a court order requiring the hospital to continue offering the care. The hospital initially stopped the programs for minor patients to protect its federal Medicare and Medicaid funding, but the California Attorney General sued, saying dropping the care violated state anti-discrimination laws. For now, the hospital will continue with gender-affirming care to patients under the age of 19, including puberty blockers and hormone treatments.
14: Google is losing more top talent to Anthropic. Bloomberg says the latest AI researchers to depart are Jonas Adler and Alexander Pritzel. It comes as Anthropic plans to go public and can lure new talent with promises of equity. California voters will decide on the Local Taxpayer Protection Act this November. Tammy Trujillo reports.
16: The legislation would make it harder for local governments to raise certain taxes. The measure would require a 2/3 vote for all local special tax increases, including those from citizen initiatives. Lawmakers and the governor have tried to get it withdrawn, citing concerns about its impact on local budgets. Currently, only special taxes from local governments need a 2/3 vote. The act would also cap real estate transfer taxes at 0.11%.
14: And using a billboard to find love may be the way to go to get down the aisle.
17: Lisa Catalano spent thousands on billboards across the San Francisco area advertising her website, MaryLisa.com, and now she's got a boyfriend. friends.
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1: I think they were an effective tool in getting where I currently am.
0: She says if you're looking for a significant other, don't be afraid to put yourself out there.
1: Look for creative ways to meet other people.
0: I'm Jason Campadonia.
2: That's the latest. I'm John Fink.
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5: And it still looks heavy in Boyle Heights this morning because of that road work. So you may want to give yourself a head start or take an alternate route, because your carpool lane is closed. 10 westbound from Soto Street to the 101 until 11:30 a.m. today. Downtown LA, typical congestion along with a crash on that right shoulder, 101 southbound after the 110. And Sepulveda Pass, 405 southbound before you hit Mulholland Drive, we also have a collision on your center divider.
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1: KABC.
2: The fire that started over a week ago at a warehouse in Los Angeles' Boyle Heights neighborhood is now officially knocked down. The Los Angeles Fire Department says they're still on the scene. Last Wednesday, the Lineage Logistics building started burning, sending massive plumes of black smoke into the air. No injuries were reported, but the massive cold storage warehouse was ruined. The average household could pay nearly $450 more on utility bills in 2027 and $840 more by 2030. That's according to the California Public Utilities Commission's Public Advocates Office. This means bills could keep rising even faster than they did in 2024. And the California Science Center is unveiling its vertical display of the Space Shuttle Endeavour. On Wednesday, the Science Center in Los Angeles gave the first public view of the Space Shuttle and its permanent home. Officials say the exhibit is the only place in the world where visitors can view a complete, authentic Space Shuttle system in launch position. That's the latest. I'm John Fink.
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0: 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Now.
4: Azusa, the 210 westbound just before Citrus, a multi-car crash is blocking the left lane. Right now you're seeing very heavy

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0: Constitution is clear that we have authority to address this matter,
1: yes,
0: both from the standpoint of handling immigration and dealing with the rules involving our own elections.
1: Yep.
0: This is something that the American people want us to do. Very clearly, this is something that the President of the United States wants to see accomplished by virtue of his actions yesterday with respect to the housing bill, but also in his messaging, he's been very clear about this. The only question before us right now is whether the Senate will put America first or continue to put the Senate first.
1: Chip Roy is right. He's right on all counts. Look at him going over the Constitution, too. Like, I like guys like that. You know, constitutional, America-loving guys. Thank you to Chip Roy. Coming up, we got to talk to Ron, J.D. Vance, Marco Rubio. Are they fighting with each other? We just heard from Marco. He'll explain. That's ahead.
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12: For more than a decade, the Environmental Working Group has put out a list of the so-called Dirty Dozen. These are the non-organic produce contaminated with the highest levels of pesticides. Well, this year, spinach topped the list, followed by kale, collard, mustard greens, strawberries, grapes, nectarines, peaches, cherries, apples, blackberries, pears, potatoes, and blueberries. Now, all these fruits and vegetables are part of a healthy diet, so no one is saying you shouldn't eat them. Point is, though, you could consider buying these items organic if and when you can, and then taking extra care when you wash them. The FDA recommends rinsing all fruits and vegetables, even the ones that are organic, under running water that is slightly warmer than room temperature. Don't use soap, bleach, or any fancy produce washes. I'm Dr. Sanjay Gupta, helping you live a better life.
13: 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In other words, fast-paced, fact-based. 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
15: A former California State Parks superintendent is facing felony charges, Mark Mayfield reports.
16: Kevin Pearsall is accused of hiding a camera inside the men's employee locker room at the Bolsa Chica State Beach lifeguard headquarters. Authorities say the Long Beach resident recorded nude videos at nearly two dozen men between August of 2024 and July of 2025. He's also accused of sharing the images with two other men. Authorities say a sworn California State Parks officer found a USB stick in the locker room. The hidden camera was inside the USB stick. Pearsall has worked for California State Parks since 1994 and was superintendent from 2023 to July of 2025. He'll be arraigned in August.
15: The Los Angeles Unified School District has a new superintendent following the resignation of Alberto Carvalho. Sharon Reardon with details.
17: Andres Chait had been serving as acting superintendent since February when Carvalho was placed on administrative leave due to a federal law enforcement investigation. Chait began his career with the LAUSD as a kindergarten teacher and later served as a principal, local district superintendent, and chief of school operations. Board President Scott Schmerelson says Chait's deep knowledge of the district and trust he's built with employees and school communities makes him uniquely qualified to lead the nation's second largest school system. NBC4 reports the FBI has not said what it's investigating in relation to Carvalho.
15: And PG&E is warning about a new scam with barcodes and QR codes. Scammers call, threaten to cut off your power, and send a barcode or QR code for you to pay for outstanding bills at a local store.
18: Scammers are relentless. They're constantly changing their tactics.
15: Jason King with PG&E says the utility will never ask for payment using a barcode, QR code, prepaid debit card, money transfer device, or financial information over the phone. They note that they also won't come to your door about payment. So far this year, customers have lost over $200,000 to scams. That's the latest. I'm John Fink.
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2: Downtown LA, the 101 northbound, you're going to pick up very heavy delays coming away from the 5. That's going to continue up to the 110. And then once you're through the 110, mostly just patchy delays up to the Cahuenga Pass. On the other side, the 101 southbound heading into downtown, you're going to see heavy slowing from Santa Monica Boulevard down to the 110. And Seal Beach, the 405 northbound just before the 605, an earlier crash remains blocking the 4 left lanes. You're seeing extremely heavy traffic coming away from Westminster Boulevard.
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0: and about who they're negotiating with, what that looks like. There's a little bit more from Marco Rubio. And the general theme from all of this is we don't trust words, we trust actions. Listen.
1: Yeah. You used to call them religious theocratic lunatics. Do you still believe that language applies to the leadership today?
2: Well, it's not that I believe it. It's the fact of the matter. I mean, the Iranian system is led by clerics, radical clerics.
0: Yep.
2: That's what it's always been led by, and that's what it continues to be led by. That said, we also have to manage the geopolitics of the situation. And there's an if they've changed their mindset, or if they've changed their approach to their relations with the United States and their neighbors, then we're going to give this thing a chance to work. Maybe this changed. I'm not saying it has. I'm saying the president wants to explore whether that's the case. And if it has, we're going to find out. But we're not going to find out because of what they say. We're going to find out because of what they do.
0: Yeah.
2: We're going to judge them by their actions. And we'll test that proposition and see. And no one says it's going to be easy, because I think at the end, you know, we know that people that are still at the top levels of that government are people that adhere to the same theology and the same mentality as the people that have led it in the past. They've got some people in the political branches that seem more flexible or more willing to work with us. Those are the ones we're negotiating with. We'll see how it works out.
0: Yeah, he's like, look, one of the themes here is like the Iranians have had all these their random statements, and they're like, it doesn't even matter what they say. Marco Rubio's position is like, I don't care what you say. I care what you do. I care that you're not disrupting traffic in the Strait of Hormuz. That's the thing we care about. You can talk all the time. We control the Strait. But if you're not messing with any of the ships, they're like, okay, you just keep running your sucks. You keep talking crap. But the expression isn't TCFO, talk crap, FO. It's FAFO. So as long as you ain't FAing, we're good. We're good. We'll keep working with you, even if you sound like lunatics, which you always do. I've got more from Marco Rubio, a lot more to get to, coming up on The Vince Show.
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2: A former California State Parks superintendent is facing felony charges. Kevin Pearsall, a Long Beach resident, is accused of hiding a camera inside the Bolsa Chica State Beach Lifeguard Headquarters men's employee locker room and filming nude lifeguards and other employees. He will be arraigned on August 6th. California voters will decide on the Local Taxpayer Protection Act this November. The legislation would make it harder for local governments to raise certain taxes. The measure would require a two-thirds vote for all local special tax increases, including those from citizen initiatives. Lawmakers hope to negotiate changes before the November ballot is finalized later today. And the Los Angeles Unified School District has a new superintendent following the resignation of Alberto Carvalho. Andres Chait has been serving as acting superintendent since February when Carvalho was placed on administrative leave due to a federal law enforcement investigation. That's the latest. I'm John Fink.
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4: We've now got a Sig Alert in Pacoima on the 5 northbound right after the 118. Pretty tough crash here with injuries. Only the left lane is open. It stopped from Tarabella Street. And we still have a Sig Alert in Seal Beach. 405 northbound before the 605. They're clearing it out of the fast track lanes.
5: How did I lose weight? And I did. Lean right here. I did. I love this stuff. Listen, Brickhouse Nutrition been with me for a long time. So chatting with Miles. I'm up at like 235. True story, I never minded being 235, but you know what minded? My knees that were falling apart and my back. I'm like, I don't know, before I started really lifting, probably about 190. So 235.

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2: Hottest country in the world. President of the United States talking about this last night at the Great American State Fair launch in Washington, D.C. Jim, I'm going to have to work my way down there. I'm going to have to check this thing out. It looks pretty cool to me. The president reflecting on 250 years of greatness in this country. Let's hear from the president a bit.
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0: the expectation and the norm is to win, and that is what we will be able to do here. I believe in the power of UCLA.
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2: And at Independence Hall in Philadelphia, these real-life legends and American icons poured out their blood, sweat, and tears and risked everything they had to purchase and to live the most priceless and glorious inheritance of any people ever to be on this earth. They all lived by the oath that Patrick Henry made immortal: give me liberty or give me death.
3: The stakes couldn't have been higher. The stakes could not have been higher for the nation's founders. I think a lot about Thomas Jefferson and the pledge of their lives, fortunes, and sacred honor to stand up this country. Think about how far we've come. And nowadays, it's interesting because we can't help but think about it in a current political lens, because that has a lot of impact on whether or not this country endures for 250 more. Nowadays, you've got an entire category of people in the United States who think that they owe nothing to our country, that our country, that whatever good things we have are ill-gotten, that this was all stolen, that this is, you're unentitled to anything good in your life, that this country's contemptible, we don't need borders. That's what all those socialists, these commies who just got the nod this week in New York City, that's what they all believe. They don't even, all those names that President Trump just read off, to the extent that they even know who these people are, they hate them reflexively. He didn't say Ilhan Omar. He said George Washington. So therefore, he needs to be condemned. It's crazy. It's crazy. There's a reason Ilhan Omar's name will never be read out in a list like this.
2: 50 years, every generation of Americans have taken up the same call to freedom, from the storied alleys of Boston to the streets of Philadelphia, from the golden fields of Michigan to the gleaming shores of California, and from Texas to Florida to right here in now beautiful and extremely safe Washington, D.C., our American answers. Our American ancestors fought and won the most vicious battles. They explored and settled the most dangerous frontiers and let no challenge ever break their spirit or their pride. They were proud to be Americans. They love our country. They look down on us now. They love our people. Americans crossed the Great Plains, scaled the mighty Rockies, tamed the Wild West, and turned this continent into industrial powerhouses like nobody has ever seen. We laid down the railroads, raised up the skyscrapers, built the great highways, invented the airplane, won two world wars, defeated fascism and communism. We're going to have to do that again. And led humanity into space. And we did it all in the span of just 250 years. Now we are expanding the glory of American freedom into horizons, really into a horizon that's never been seen before. We've never reached so high as we're reaching right now. This is our heritage. This is our history. And this is the destiny of America, to be the greatest, most incredible country ever to grace the earth. We are one people, one nation, marching into one magnificent future under our great American flag that we love and respect so much.
3: You know, pride in your country really matters. Matters a great deal. It's a motivating force. You feel like you're contributing to something bigger than yourself. You know, looking back at our great history and seeing the odds that so many great Americans overcame in order to succeed is inspirational. It motivates you to things that you didn't even know were possible for yourself. You know, we're trying to get to Mars right now. You know about that? Like, there's an effort to try and get to Mars, a brand new frontier for all of humanity. What country's going to do it? If the United States can maintain the energy and the momentum that we have, we can do it. We can do it. Elon's trying to do it. President Trump wants to do it. Kind of an amazing thing.

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0: the expectation and the norm is to win, and that is what we will be able to do here. I believe in the power of UCLA.
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0: world, you'd at least be ejected from the game for something like that. People are like, well, why didn't they call it technical? Technical? She punched her in the throat. Eject her from the game. While you're at it, isn't there a cop somewhere nearby? Anyway, that's driving me absolutely crazy. I don't like it. I don't like it. But, you know, the other piece of this is, didn't Caitlin at one point kind of, like, placate them? Like, they were crapping all over her, and she was like, I just want to say I love everybody. And she's kind of was doing the lip service thing. Caitlin, it's time to get radicalized, baby. They're punching you in the throat. Just get tough. Just get as tough as you can. Because your league's not coming to help you. You're going to help yourself. I'll be back with you tomorrow on The Vince Show.
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2: How did I lose weight? And I did. 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
7: The good news is our sick alert has cleared in Seal Beach, 405 northbound before you get to the 605. But the bad news is it's still going to be slow from Westminster Boulevard. Now, we still have that trouble in Pacoima with a sick alert on the 5 northbound right after the 118. Only the left lane is going to be open. It's backed up to the 5. And on the 170 southbound at Riverside Drive, we've got another wreck. They're scooting that over to the right shoulder, though.
6: How did I lose weight? 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
1: Hey, everyone. Happy Thursday. It's that time of day where we take a moment and pause and say thanks to everyone who's making the world run. Let's start with the men and women in the military, police officers, firefighters, doctors, nurses, lab technicians, hospital orderlies, small business owners, restaurateurs, truck drivers, everyone working at the grocery stores and fast food joints, the Port of Los Angeles, Long Beach and Oakland and Union Station, the pilots and flight attendants. Let's listen to the national anthem.

0: From SoCal to the Bay, up and down the Golden State and beyond, it's the John Phillips Show.
1: And a very happy Thursday to you at 12:06 in the West. It's the John Phillips Show. Mr. Randy Wang's across the glass.
2: John, today is June 25th at 5 o'clock. It is the official cutoff. No more deals can be made in Sacramento. The things that have qualified for the ballot will be on the November ballot. And all signs right now are pointing to the fact that even though Karen Bass made all those cryptic noises during that sit down with Conan Nolan, the Howard Jarvis Taxpayer Association does not look like they are budging. And they are making sure that the Save Prop 13 Act, or I think it's going to be called the Local Taxpayer Protection Act, that is going on the November ballot.
1: Now, what's interesting is that yesterday we spoke with Susan Shelley, and I asked her point blank if Republicans in the legislature were putting pressure on her to pull her initiative from the ballot. She said no. She said what's going on is that Karen Bass and company are going after their donors. They're putting pressure on the donors to pull away from the initiative and to put pressure on John Kupal and HJTA to remove their initiative from the November ballot. Since then, we have learned that that is in fact true. And now many of the developers that helped fund the Howard Jarvis Taxpayers Association and put up the money to collect the signatures have now vowed to put up the money to fight the initiative now that it's made the November ballot.
2: That is crazy, especially because the developers stand to benefit if the Howard Jarvis bill passes, because that would undo Measure ULA in the city of Los Angeles, the measure that has made it impossible to build apartment buildings in the city of Los Angeles.
1: Now, we know that Karen Bass has a lot of skin in the game, because if you look at her budget, she is counting on all of that money for her to meet her needs. And if the Jarvis bill passes, she has to go back to the drawing board.
2: What's wild is this was discussed a lot in city council as they were going through their budget, because it's a weird thing. If you listen to these insane city council meetings, you'll hear all the gadflies. You'll hear our buddy 3-inch shrimp talking about the girls on Figueroa. You'll hear the incredibly vile, racist things that we cannot broadcast on this radio station. But for a very long time, you would hear all of these organized people showing up, specifically eviction defense attorneys from organizations like BetCetic, who were like, you need to properly fund eviction defense. And what this is one of the

0: things that Measure ULA, the real estate transfer tax, pays for in the city of LA is it gives money to eviction defense attorneys to sue the city of Los Angeles to make sure nobody gets evicted. And they needed a contract renewal. They got a huge contract renewal, knowing that if this thing passes, the Howard Jarvis bill and the ULA funding goes the way, the city of LA is going to be holding the bag for all of these contracts with money they do not have to hire the eviction defense attorneys that want to sue the city.
1: And all of this leads to the question, if Karen Bass is putting pressure on these developers to switch sides, what kind of pressure is she putting on them? And I bet you anything, she's telling them that if they don't get on board, the city of Los Angeles is not going to approve their projects. Or who knows? Maybe she threatened to burn their homes down too. We know she's real good at that.
0: Well, what's interesting is whatever pressure is being applied, it wasn't nearly strong enough because HJTA is standing tall and it's not a done deal yet. We've got about 4 hours and 48 minutes, but it sure looks like the Local Taxpayer Protection Act will be something you can vote on in November, along with all 2,000 other things that are going to be on the ballot.
1: Well, for her to be burning the midnight oil now tells me one thing. That she has polling that says that if this thing makes the ballot, it's going to pass. Because the debate won't be a traditional Republican versus Democrat, conservative versus liberal. We need to reduce taxes to reduce the size of government. Ideological battle. What it's going to be is it's going to be an affordability issue. Jarvis and company are going to paint this fight as a fight over affordability in housing in California. And if you vote for this initiative, you will make housing cheaper in California. If you vote against it, you will make housing more expensive. That's a battle that Jarvis can win, and it's a battle that Karen Bass is going to have a very difficult time fighting, because her point of view is going to be, okay, it makes housing more expensive, but we need it to be more expensive for all of these government programs. Well, if people are pissed off about how much it costs to live here, why in the world would you give her more money?
0: And it's going to create some very interesting coalitions if you frame the debate that way. And it is true. If this passes, it will make building housing more affordable because it pretty much bans the idea of real estate transfer taxes. So you might see the YIMBY crowd getting behind this because the YIMBY crowd hates things like Measure ULA because they made it a, they sold it as a mansion tax and it turns out it's not a mansion tax. What ULA is a tax on anything worth over $5 million, which is any apartment building. It doesn't matter how dumpy in the city of Los Angeles. So you may get all kinds of different people supporting this thing.
1: Now, speaking of Karen Bass disasters, we have an update on the fire in Boyle Heights.
0: The warehouse fire in Boyle Heights has finally been knocked down. Congratulations, everybody. It took a week, and it took getting those water cannons from Texas shipped over here, but they finally knocked this thing down. They're still going to be monitoring it for hot spots, but to find out more about the situation going on where the fire is finally getting put out, let's go to Fox 11 and a report from our buddy, the one, the only, the myth, the legend. It's time for Mr. Ed Laskos.
2: And Christine, finally the announcement coming from Incident Command. An announcement.
0: Ed Laskos in a fire jacket.
1: Oh, yeah. You don't want him to be lit on fire like what happened to Harvey Levin.
2: We've been waiting 7 long days and nights to hear this fire is now knocked down. What does that mean? It means no more active flame inside this sprawling warehouse. No more of that thick black smoke billowing out of this sprawling warehouse. Mikey, take it.
0: It means that Ed doesn't have to wear a mask when doing this report.
2: It's into the story. Some of the private contractors moving in now. Actually, they're from the company that brought those big water cannons in all the way from Texas, where they used them down there to fight the oil well fires, the oil refinery fires. And looking over to the left, more of the heavy equipment here as Fire Command says no active flames, but there's still hot spots deep inside this warehouse. A fire here that sparked to life.

0: week ago, and now a week later, is finally dying out.
1: It looks like a skeleton of a building. You know what it looks like? It looks like when you do the Universal Studio tour and you go through the burned out fuselage of the War of the Worlds plane.
2: Yeah, it's just covered in black smoke, covered in charcoal. It looks like Lucille Ball's lungs.
0: Watch. A knockdown exactly 1 week after the warehouse firefight began.
3: At 5:58 p.m. tonight, the incident commander called a knockdown.
0: Active flames, though, pretty much shut down, not burning.
3: That's correct. Yeah, there's no active flames that we see right now.

0: I'm Chris Jakimic. I served in the United States Air Force, and I deployed 3 times. 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
2: Anything wrong here? They leased out the building to the refrigeration company, and apparently they leased out the roof to the solar company. And it was the solar company who had a fire 2 years ago, who was playing with the wires trying to reactivate those solar panels that started this fire. But is the building owner responsible for all of that? Maybe it is.
3: Well, do you expect the people who live in the neighborhood who are doing nothing but ingesting the fumes of rotting food to sort through all that?
2: There definitely does seem like, and Karen Bass wants to talk about this, a discussion of the placement of these warehouses in these neighborhoods. You also have, obviously, what happened in Garden Grove with the aerospace facility and the chemical leak that almost turned into a massive explosion. Although what I found out about that one was that facility was there first, and then they built the homes around it.
3: So it wasn't a chicken and egg thing.
2: No, but I think we're all starting to wonder, what kind of dangerous toxic facilities are near us? And if dangerous toxic facility is defined by solar panel farm, then we got a lot of questions to be asking.
3: We also have an update on the trial of the suspect who is accused of starting the fire that burned down the Pacific Palisades.
2: Deliberation has headed to day 2 of the trial of Jonathan Rinderknecht. And the fact that they didn't come out with a verdict already makes you wonder. Let's see what happened here. Here is a report from Fox 11 in Los Angeles.
4: Jury deliberations begin in the Palisades fire trial. 30-year-old Jonathan Rinderknecht is...
2: No one's going to get that name right.
3: Nope.
4: ...is accused of starting a fire, a different one, days earlier, dubbed the Lockman Fire, which investigators believe turned into catastrophic Palisades fire. Fox 11's Rachel Aragon live now outside the federal courthouse in downtown LA with the update. Rachel.
5: Yeah, Chris, prosecutors we know have presented over 30 witnesses as they tried to convince a jury that Jonathan Rinderknecht.
2: 30 witnesses, except nobody saw him light a flame. So I'm going to guess that's a lot of expert witnesses. And Johnny, you love expert witnesses.
3: Listen, I think all you need to convict this guy is his search history on Grok.
5: Is the man behind that deadly Palisades fire, but today the jury said they need at least one more day to deliberate. Jonathan Rinderknecht, a Palisades resident, was arrested last year for allegedly intentionally setting his community on fire.
6: And we'll be calling a number of witnesses that I think will change a lot of the narrative that maybe you're hearing in the courtroom now.
5: 8 months later.
2: I never seen that defense attorney before.
3: He has kind of a Jimmy Swaggart look to him, doesn't he?
2: He kind of looks like the white but very tan Mr. T.
3: He looks like, if you're a fan of the 1980s WWF, he looks like Brother Love.
5: Jury now deciding whether the 30-year-old arson suspect should be held responsible for igniting what became the most destructive wildfire in Los Angeles history. Prosecutors argue Rinderknecht was driven by anger and loneliness. They accuse him of deliberately setting a New Year's Eve fire dubbed the Lockman Fire out of resentment towards the wealthy.
2: He was lonely and he hated rich people.
3: Well, he hated rich people. He hated Trump. He went on a rant against Donald Trump right before he allegedly lit the fire. And then he also went on a rant against women because none of them would sleep with him.
2: That's what we call the incel community. Involuntary celibates, and they're mad at everybody.
5: Prosecutors say the Lockman fire smoldered underground before exploding into the Palisades fire that killed 12 people and destroyed thousands of structures.
7: The magnitude of devastation was huge. I was up here in the days right after the fire. Houses that were two-story homes were flat. They were pancaked.
5: Prosecutors have presented digital evidence, including cell phone data, placing Rinderknecht on the trail around the same time the initial brush fire started. Defense attorneys have said the fire was likely sparked by a New Year's fireworks and that there's no direct

0: evidence linking his client to the fire.
1: Now, here's what's interesting. They had someone from the ATF testify that there's no way this could have been fireworks. And then on a cross-examination, the ATF expert said, well, we actually wouldn't know if it was fireworks because fireworks fires, usually the evidence gets burned up.
2: Okay. You know how I can tell this fire wasn't started by fireworks?
1: Why is that?
2: Because Mexico didn't win any World Cup games then.
1: It was New Year's Eve, Johnny.
3: We don't have a verdict yet. The jury will return tomorrow at 8 a.m. to continue to deliberate.
0: On Wednesday, Rendernecht's attorney weighed in on the fact that jurors will be taking...
1: You know, this lawyer is so tan, I think it's not even a spray tan. I think he has one of those old-school 1980s tanning beds, and that's where he sleeps.
2: It's possible.
0: Another day to deliberate.
3: You don't want to read into too much of anything, but obviously they're giving strong consideration to the government's case, and that's always a good sign for the defense.
1: I mean, you got to remember, this is a criminal trial, so beyond a reasonable doubt, can you say that this kid is responsible for the destruction of the Palisades fire? Because it's very possible they could acquit him on the Palisades charges and convict him on the Lockman charge, but then that's not even a federal case.
2: No. No. And if the jury goes, wait a minute, this was the city of L.A.'s fault, which is what Karen Bass's brother is saying, by the way, in his lawsuit, then you can't convict this guy.
0: No, Rendernecht could face up to 45 years in prison if convicted on these three federal arson-related charges. Again, as you heard, no verdict today, and the jury will be back here tomorrow morning to continue to deliberate.
1: So there you go. They're deliberating as we speak right now. Will we get an answer before the end of the show? Probably not.
2: With all the money that the city of LA wastes, just imagine how much we could have saved if we just bought this guy a night with a prostitute.
1: When the sex robots come online, it's going to solve a lot of problems.
2: Oh, this guy could blow off some steam before he burned down the Palisades. It's the John Phillips Show.
4: How did I lose weight? And I did. Lean, right here. I did. I love this stuff. Listen, Brickhouse Nutrition been with me for a long time. So chatting with Miles, I'm up at like 235. 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
13: KABC. KABC News at the bottom of the hour. I'm Jeff Vaughn from OnLACA. Could artificial intelligence be driving up gas prices in California? A new federal class action lawsuit claims some of the state's largest gas station operators are using AI-powered pricing software to coordinate fuel prices instead of competing against each other. The suit names Marathon, BP, and Circle K. The companies have not responded to the allegations. The lawsuit alleges the technology raised prices by an average of 6 cents a gallon. But it's also important to note that California's gas prices are among the highest in the nation because of the state's gasoline excise tax, cap and trade program, low carbon fuel

0: It's the John Phillips Show. 800-222-5222 is the telephone number. 1-800-222-5222. 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And Randy, coming up in July, you're going to be able to not just listen to the program, but watch it too.
1: I've decided when we do these promos, I need to knock on wood. We're going to be expanding the John Phillips Show from not just live radio and live audio streaming, but live video streaming. We're going to be on YouTube and Facebook and Twitter every single day from noon to three. You'll be able to watch us in our studios. You'll be able to react to all of the videos that we're playing with us, and you'll be able to live comment and chat. And if your comments are appropriate and funny, they may even make the screen. It all starts next month. Could be the 1st of July if we get everything working properly. So far, so good. Knock on wood. Hey, that rhymed.
0: What do you think the odds are the comments are going to be appropriate? And I say that because remember back when they gave us a cell phone where people could text message their comments in and we got nothing but pictures of our audience's genitalia?
1: Well, if you're putting that in the chat, it's definitely not getting posted.
0: Yeah. So we want your participation in the show, but have a little class.
1: And I have a feeling, even though she's not going to be relevant much longer, if we do any segments about former Orange County Congresswoman Katie Porter,
2: hey, hello, everybody.
1: Not a comment is going to be appropriate to post.
0: Oh, no. No, all of those are going to have to be hidden. We're also going to be doing a standalone podcast.
1: That is starting a week from yesterday. In fact, the feed is now live on my end. As soon as the feed is live where you can get it, we'll tell you how to subscribe. Johnny, I think we're going to tape that Tuesday morning. It's the Accountability Podcast with John Phillips and Randy Wang.
3: Accountability, accountability, accountability.
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0: And now that we're reasonably sure that we're not going to breathe in

0: too many toxic fumes. We're going to be running in the 5K for the Union Rescue Mission on Saturday.
1: Well, it is Los Angeles, so there's still going to be some toxic fumes. But we're lacing up for something that really matters. The Union Rescue Mission's 5K, 10K run walk in Griffith Park. It's this Saturday. Registration starts about 7 a.m., and I think the race starts around 8:30. It's going to be a great morning for a great cause, so join Team KABC. We're going to be there. You can come say hi. You can also help out a great cause. Every step supports the incredible work the Union Rescue Mission does every single day in Los Angeles. If you'd like to sign up, you can still do so. URM.org/runwalk.
0: Have you figured out how you're going to cheat yet?
1: I'm going to do this thing. It's a 5K. It's 3.5 miles. I can do. I'm not going to go fast, but I'm going to do it.
0: So you're not going to claim to be a quadriplegic, so you have one of those electronic wheelchairs.
1: I know I have a reputation for being a fat slob because I've been in radio for 20 years and have identified as a fat slob. But I'm down 60 pounds. I go to Pilates 7 days a week. I'm actually looking very forward to this. That is taking place in my Pilates on Saturday. So I'm looking at it as my morning exercise. And I need my morning exercise or Randy doesn't sleep well.
0: Got to burn those calories. All right. We have an update in the race for governor where Republican candidate who will be on your November ballot, Steve Hilton, announced that he wants a full accounting of what happened during the COVID-19 lockdowns in California.
1: You remember how Gavin kept previewing that, we're putting forth an entire report on everything we did right and everything we did wrong in COVID. It's coming any day now. And then the report came out and no one got to read it.
0: Oh, yeah. And that was back in the day when following the science meant it was okay to show up with an angry mob if you want to burn down a Waymo and some black and whites because you're upset over George Floyd. But if you go windsurfing in the ocean by yourself, you're going to kill everyone's grandma with COVID.
2: Yeah.
1: You remember, gosh, early on, how many people were like flocking to the golf course and then they were thinking about closing the golf courses?
0: They did. They not only shut down the golf courses, they shut down the basketball courts, they shut down the tennis and pickleball courts, they shut down the gyms. For heaven's sake, they shut down the beaches.
1: In Oakland, they shut down the basketball courts, but for a different reason.
3: Oh my God, they melted the basketball court.
0: Oh, Oakland, never change.
1: It's the 4-year anniversary of that clip. Well, for more on Steve Hilton's gubernatorial campaign as we start the race towards November and what he said about COVID, here is a report from ABC 7 Eyewitness News in Los Angeles.
4: Democrat Javier Becerra and Republican Steve Hilton are each hoping to be the next governor of California.
5: Tonight, Hilton is also vowing to investigate what he calls wrongdoing during Governor Gavin Newsom's administration.
1: If Steve Hilton can promise a day one tribunal of Barbara Ferrer, he's going to get a lot of support.
0: Oh, my God. If he puts that witch in a gulag, I will love him forever and ever and ever.
5: Political reporter Josh Haskell has the interview.
6: As former Fox News host Steve Hilton launches his runoff election campaign for governor against Democrat Javier Becerra, Hilton isn't running away from President Trump's endorsement. Instead, he says it's the only thing Democrats can attack him on.
7: The president endorses whoever he wants to endorse or not endorse. It doesn't change the fact that...
1: Privately, it was probably like, can't you just leave us alone?
0: Well, he needed it in the primary, but now it's not helpful in the general.
1: I don't know if he needed it in the primary. Bianco got, what, 10%?
0: Something like that.
1: People saw his debate performances and were like, he seems a little nuts.
7: What I'm fighting for is lower gas, lower tax, dealing with the cost of living, practical things for Californians. Most of those things are affected by the policy decisions we make here in California. And I think that's why you've got a majority of Californians now saying we need to change direction. So you got the 29% approval of President Trump, but you've got 57% who say that California is on the wrong track and needs change. And that's the basis of what I think will be a victory for change in November that's going to surprise a lot of people.
4: So if President Trump calls you tomorrow and says, hey, Steve, I'm coming out to California, I'm going to campaign for you, what would you say to that?
7: Well, I think what I focused on is...
1: Please don't.
0: Just fly American so you get stuck in Dallas.
7: Is the policy cooperation. You know, for example, one of the ways we get to $3 gas, my plan, is to make sure that instead of importing oil from halfway around the world on giant super tankers, that's actually bad for the environment, let's use California oil.
6: Hilton was born in the UK, where he served as director of strategy for former Prime Minister David Cameron, and then moved to California in 2012, becoming a U.S. citizen in 2021. A small business owner, Hilton lives in Northern California with his wife, a tech industry executive, and their two sons. On the campaign trail, Hilton has discussed launching California's own version of DOGE and investigating fraud. But when asked about this during our...
0: Okay, if we actually did that, we'd throw half the state in prison. Because every single one of these homeless services organizations, you know there's graft going on there. All of these groups that deal with, look at the fire, look at fire aid. That money's not going to the fire victims. Where the hell is that going? And now, did you see this? The people who own the building, they gave money to the California Foundation instead of directly to the victims. Did you see that?
1: Sounds like the same kind of grift that we have going all the time. Never, we never want to just directly support the victims. It always has to be laundered through some organization that skims off the top.
0: Why is it that, well, we know why we do that, so that they can take a cut. But if you're trying to make someone who is a victim whole, just give them the money, for heaven's sake.
6: Interview, Hilton discussed investigating something else.
7: We had the longest and most cruel lockdowns and school closures in the country. And some of that, I suspect, was the result of a corrupt relationship between the politicians who made the decisions and the unions who fund them.
1: You mean like UTLA?
2: And I want you to be all the way pissed off.
1: Johnny, do you remember when LAUSD was locked down longer than anywhere else? Do you remember Cecily Myart Cruz putting out a list of demands? And one of those demands, and this is actually from that video.
8: We demand higher pay.
1: And one of the other demands, again, to make it so the teachers felt safe to come back in the classroom from COVID. It didn't have anything to do with testing. It didn't have anything to do with vaccines. It didn't have anything to do with Plaquenil, which I don't think was a thing then. It was, we need you to defund the LAUSD Police Department.
0: Didn't they also demand universal health care?
1: That was what they demanded in the last negotiation.
7: And that's something I think we got to look at. We can't just forget all these things. Real pain was caused. Kids lost years of learning.
4: If elected governor...
0: Well, not only that, instead of sending them to school where they could, I don't know, blow off some steam doing athletics and... theater and all those after-school projects and programs that they like so much. We sat them inside their bedrooms and we had them play Grand Theft Auto for a year and a half. That's like a crash course on producing a state full of active shooters.
4: Are you planning to investigate the lockdowns from 6 years ago from COVID?
7: Yeah, very much so. We need and to make sure that nothing like that ever happens again. Look at that. We're still living with the costs. I mean, talk about the budget, the bloat in the budget. A lot of that started during the pandemic, and it's still there.
4: Is this the
1: fact you had so many agencies that got so many bailouts from the state and the federal government, specifically our transit agencies, LA Metro in the South, BART in the North? They bloated their budgets to a point where they thought, oh, the money's just going to keep coming, and now it's not. And that's why you have to vote for a transit tax in the Bay Area in November.
0: Well, and don't forget, and we never had a full accounting on this one.

0: the expectation and the norm is to win, and that is what we will be able to do here. I believe in the power of UCLA.
1: It's a new day for UCLA football with new head coach Bob Chesney taking charge, and we need you to be a part of it. The right man is at the helm in Westwood, and the time is now for you to put your support behind the Bruins. 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
2: They've allowed for including more access to abortion medications. What would your approach be to that?
3: Well, I think this is a really complicated issue. First of all, the governor has no real, on the basic question of these rights, the right to an abortion, that is something that's now enshrined in California's constitution as of 2022. That's not going to change.
4: We're working on setting up an interview with Hilton's opponent, Javier Becerra, for sometime next month.
5: Oh, good luck with that.
6: He's going to be in Joe Biden's basement.
5: Do you really expect Javier Becerra to do any kind of campaigning this summer?
6: No. No. Imagine running that campaign. You don't want to put him out on television. You don't want to put him on a debate stage. I don't even think you want to put him out there in front of friendly audiences. Because think about this. He was able to skate through that primary without having much trouble from the DSA, in part because Eric Swalwell imploded and all of the organizing that it would take to get behind one candidate, it was kind of muddied. If you put him out there in front of friendly crowds, he's going to be heckled over Palestine and Gaza and Israel and all of that mess that he wants no part of. And they're going to try to get him to subscribe to so many of their beliefs that people on the ballot earlier this week took and won their elections. And now that's becoming the dominant philosophy in the Democratic Party. If you're Javier Becerra, you just want to run as a generic Democrat. You don't want to run as a socialist. You don't want to run as someone who's going to have the government own the means of production. You just want to be an afterthought. You want people to look and see the D and vote for the candidate without thinking too much about it.
5: Did you see that this week Becerra had lunch with Gavin? How awkward do you think that was?
6: Who do you think picked up the tab? Because both of those guys have deep pockets and short arms. It's the John Phillips Show.
7: How did I lose weight? And I did lean right here. I did. I love this stuff. Listen, Brickhouse Nutrition been with me for a long time. So chatting with Miles, I'm up at like 235. True story. I never minded being 235, but you know what minded? My knees that were falling apart and my back. 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I said, I got to lose some LBs, Miles. 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

0: It's the John Phillips Show. 800-222-5222 is the telephone number. 1-800-222-5222. If you'd like to email the show, you can do so at johnnydontlikeshow@gmail.com. That's johnnydontlikeshow@gmail.com. The Fix California Hour coming up after the news at 1. Gavin has told state workers it's time to return to the office, and state workers are stomping their feet, telling them to go to hell. Those details coming up in moments. Let's go to Kirk in Buena Park. Kirk, hello.
1: Yeah, it just occurred to me, all the fuss they're putting about getting that Capaldi proposition off the ballot because it will rein in taxes. When was the last time Karen Bass or any of them said, oh, that's going to raise taxes. Let's pull that off the ballot or out there, you know?
0: I can't think of the last time Karen Bass has publicly come out against a tax increase. Now, maybe she's against the billionaire confiscation tax. I know that many Democrats in California are against that because they know that will blow the budget. But Karen Bass is a tax and spend liberal, has been her entire career. So doing everything she can to kill an initiative that would give California taxpayers and homeowners a break is within her character.
1: Well, that's what I mean, is just to kind of hammer that to remind people that all they want to do is take your money. They don't have any control, any sense of controlling what they spend, or just increase for the sake of increase, you know?
0: Listen to this. They still want homeowners to pay property taxes on the homes that Karen Bass burned down.
1: Oh, I know.
2: Instead of canceling those fees, they just deferred them. They deferred them a year. People still aren't back home. So, like, okay, how about we defer it 5 years? So in 2030, you're going to see people who have a massive balloon payment of 5 years of property taxes due.
1: Yeah, and sometimes that could almost be more than that property's worth.
0: How in the world can you ask someone to pay taxes on something that doesn't exist?

0: Because those really homes easy. All burned down.
1: It's almost like through either incompetence or just the bureaucracy itself, we are incentivizing every single one of those victims to sell.
2: Absolutely.
3: Absolutely.
0: Sir, I have a question for you.
2: Yeah.
0: What brand do you smoke?
2: Oh, actually, it's they're cigars.
1: Love it. Enjoy yourself, my friend.
0: Thank you for the call, sir. We have two more hours coming up on the John Phillips Show. The Fix California Hour's next. Don't you go anywhere.

0: How did I lose weight? And I did lean right here. I did. I love this stuff. Listen, Brickhouse Nutrition been with me for a long time. So chatting with Miles, I'm up at like 235. True story. I never minded being 235, but you know what minded? My knees that were falling apart and my back. I'm like, I don't know what, before I started really lifting, probably about 190. 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I said, I got to lose some LBs, Miles. 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
3: KABC News at 1 o'clock. I'm Jeff Vaughn from OnLACA. Former Los Angeles Fire Chief Kristen Crowley is escalating her legal battle with Mayor Karen Bass. Crowley has filed a defamation lawsuit against Bass personally, accusing the mayor of making knowingly false statements about her handling of the Palisades fire. The suit claims Bass falsely blamed Crowley for sending home 1,000 firefighters for inoperable fire engines, damaging her reputation, and shifting blame for the city's wildfire response. Crowley is seeking compensatory, punitive, and emotional distress damages, arguing Bass's campaign remarks were made as a candidate, not in her official capacity, and therefore are protected by government immunity. Mayor Bass's office called the case another meritless lawsuit from a disgruntled individual who was removed from her position. Los Angeles Mayor Karen Bass is looking to the failed Kamala Harris presidential run to help her in the November runoff. The New York Post reports Bass has replaced her longtime top campaign strategist with Julie Chavez Rodriguez, a Democratic operative who managed Kamala Harris's presidential run. In 2024, Donald Trump defeated Harris, sweeping all seven battleground states. The shakeup signals Bass is turning to those that helped shape Harris's national campaign. With the November runoff fast approaching, Bass is clearly betting that a Kamala Harris-style campaign, although a loser nationally, can deliver a victory locally. Police credit tipsters for

0: Many of the men accused of pointing the handgun at passing motorists in Castaic. Los Angeles County Sheriff's Department says the suspect pointed a gun at several drivers along the old road last week, sparking a public safety alert. Investigators identified the suspect, served a search warrant, and then arrested him without incident. The man was booked on multiple felony weapons charges. More KABC News at 1:30. 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I'm Jeff Vaughn on The John Phillips Show.
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2: Downtown LA on the 10 westbound, still trying to clear a crash from the two right lanes there. In Pacoima, we still have that sig alert, 5 northbound after the 118. They're wrapping up that earlier accident, but the two right lanes are still going to be blocked. In Rosemead, 10 westbound at Rosemead Boulevard, got some brush on fire over on the shoulder. And in South El Monte on the 60 eastbound at Rosemead Boulevard, trying to clear that wreck from the middle lanes to the right shoulder.
3: How did I lose weight? 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Lean right here. I did. I love this stuff. Listen, Brickhouse Nutrition been with me for a long time. 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
13: Continue at 1:05 in the afternoon on the John Phillips Show. 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
14: John, a state parks employee has been caught placing a secret camera in the dressing room of male lifeguards.
13: Oh, my. Was it for personal use or did this end up on OnlyFans?
14: Apparently, he was sharing the videos that he captured for over a year with a whole bunch of friends.
13: Oh, my goodness.
14: Yeah.
13: Well, I guess he doesn't have to imagine what David Hasselhoff looks like naked. is a telephone number. 1-800-222-5222. California Governor Gavin Newsom has told state employees that it's time to come back to the office. No more hanging out in Elk Grove in your pajamas while you work from your den.
14: Right now, state employees are working 2 to 3 days a week in the office. Gavin wants it to be 4 days a week. They tried to push this through last year, and the union said, hell no, we won't go, and Gavin backed down. Delayed it until July 1st, but now Gavin's not budging, and the unions that are representing the state workers are saying a whole bunch of these people got these jobs under the impression they were remote, And

0: probably going to quit.
1: Oh, don't you worry, EDD employees. You can get fleeced at the office just as easily as you can get fleeced at home.
0: For more on the upcoming return to work order on July 1st, here's a report from ABC 10 in Sacramento. Right, there we go.
2: We are just a week away from the start of the return to office mandate. Keep in mind it impacts at least 100,000 state employees.
3: Starting July 1st, most state workers must work in person at the office at least 4 days a week.
2: ABC 10 State Matters political reporter.
0: Can I get that deal? I'll just take 1 day from home.
1: You want to work for EDD?
2: Jenny Ha has the latest on the debate.
4: Remember, this was already delayed from last year because of the back and forth between state workers and the governor. We talked to state employees.
0: You know, it's funny. If you remember, when we first started this version of the show in January of 2020, that was your deal. You were going to work from home just on Fridays and in the office 4 days a week. And then the lockdowns happened and management told you, never come back.
1: Okay. Let's just say that you are an employee of the state of California and you work in res. And you've been working at home for the last, what, 5-6 years? At this point, in their defense, their big fat ass is so big, I don't think they could fit it through the door.
0: You know, maybe they need a spinoff of all those shows on TMZ. We've got 1,000-pound roomies and 1,000-pound sisters. We could have 1,000-pound state employees.
1: Well, especially for the ones that work in res. I mean, you've seen these people before. Those asses are so big, you could put a tray right on top of the ass, and you could do a pyramid of champagne glasses. You've seen this happen at a classy restaurant before, correct? Well, not on an ass, but, you know, on a platter. And you pour the champagne into the top glass and let it overflow into all of the other glasses in the pyramid. If you did that on one of their asses, you wouldn't spill a drop.
4: His labor unions, the governor, and political insiders. What could be the politics behind the tug of war between Newsom and labor unions?
5: What's going to be chaotic is the uncertainty of how people respond to it.
3: The clock is ticking. Governor Newsom's return to office mandate, which requires nearly all state employees to work in person at the office at least 4 days a week, takes effect next Wednesday.
6: We don't need to be in office for 4 days a week or the whole week to work collaboratively. The running joke, you're going to be going into the office to telework versus just being at home. So,
0: and that's more than just a joke. That is what happened. When so many companies went back to the office as return to work orders happened for all different kinds of industries, you had so many people that were working from home doing their meetings on Zoom to the point where now they had to drive to the office so they could do a meeting on Zoom.
1: Okay, so this guy who is making the argument against returning to the office, correct?
0: Yes.
1: Okay. He is doing the interview with the news from his car while he's sitting in the drive-thru waiting for lunch.
0: He's a multitasker.
3: Forrest Hansen, a state scientist with the Department of Water Resources, says the current hybrid format of in-person 3 days a week or so works. Hansen says he, like many others, was hired fully remote with no heads up they would move to in-person. With the RTO mandate, Hansen says workers will have to pay for lunch, parking, and gas.
0: And that's a lot of increased expenses. I mean, it's not just a net zero cost to go from working from home to going into the office. And if this is all some idea that we're going to save the sandwich shop, what happens when you make it so expensive to go back to work that everyone's brown bagging their lunch?
1: Well, I think that that's part of it. I was just in Sacramento. I was there last week. And those restaurants in Sacramento, the places where people who work at the Capitol used to go to all the time, Frank Fats, El Fornayo, Morton's, there was no wait at any of those restaurants. You could get in without a reservation. You could find a seat at the bar. And the week that I was there, it was when the legislature was doing the budget. So it's not as if the town was empty because the legislature wasn't in session. They were all there. No one was eating at the restaurants in downtown Sacramento.
6: But the idea that, like, state workers are responsible to provide profits to downtown business owners in this modern age of telework is just kind of crazy.
0: That's, you know, if the state really wanted to make sure that downtown was thriving.

0: for the last 6 years, they could have repurposed some of these dilapidated old buildings into, I don't know, a university, housing, what have you. You don't need to force office workers that don't want to go back to the office, back into the office, just because the sandwich shop's going out of business.
1: Ben Newsom's main point, revitalized.
0: If you're wondering if I'm biased in this story, I am. I freaking hate commuting.
2: I can tell.
1: Downtown.
3: We got to get these downtowns moving again. Had a sense of community and place.
1: And in-person interactions.
4: Be nice to see you again.
0: This clip goes everywhere, and it's so annoying. The reason that we need to have people back into the office is for collaboration. No, no, no, no, no. The reason we need to have people back in the office is for idle chit-chat. People sit around the water cooler, talk about what TV show they watched last night, who got voted off of Love Island. That's what's going to bring us all together.
2: That's not what people do now. What they do is they gossip about other employees.
4: Nice to see you again. Nice to run into you in the hall.
1: Yet the pushback from state workers and...
2: Yeah, right. That's not what happens. It's, hey, did you hear who so-and-so's sleeping with now? Can you believe that?
0: You know what all of this return to work is going to mean? It's going to be, oh, did you already get crapped out? Oh, no, it happened again. Oh, this is going to be so easy, Johnny. Go ahead and plug into the actual microphone here. Okay. All right. Now we have tried switching out the computer, and that didn't work. We have tried changing the software, and that didn't work. At what point do we realize it's this board and this 30-year-old building that we're in?
2: Well, could be.
0: Oh, let me turn you off there. You couldn't hear me anymore. Is that what happened?
5: I could hear nothing.
0: Great. Wonderful. Well, now we're going to use the... Good thing you're here physically today. This is much easier to transition. Let's get back to the story where I am now more than ever in the tank with these remote workers.
1: Unions continues.
6: It doesn't look good, so... The administration is holding firm on the mandate.
1: SEIU Local 1000 is the largest union of California state workers. President Anika Walls warns of something like a mass exodus and that rather than a one-size-fits-all mandate, telework should be a case-by-case discussion by each department.
6: There's a lot of baby boomers that are at the tail end of their careers, right? And so I think the term for it is even the silver tsunami.
7: Do you feel like this telework...
0: I've never heard of that one. The silver tsunami.
5: That sounds like what an elderly person would put as a headline on one of those dating websites.
0: But if you're a couple of years away from retirement, you're already qualified for your pension. Why exactly are you going to upend your whole life just so you can go harass people at the office? You might as well just quit, and some people will. Maybe that's the idea here. Maybe the idea is we're going to do this so a bunch of state workers quit and we don't have to fire them.
5: Well, they may have a point in regard to state workers in their late 50s or their 60s or their 70s who could retire at any moment with full benefits. I do not believe that younger state workers would quit over this and then go to work in the private sector. They're not built for that.
8: No, no, no, no, no, no, no, no, no.
7: Work debate affects Governor Newsom's relationship with labor unions like yourself.
6: I absolutely think that actions, right, speak louder than words.
9: Two words, lame duck.
5: You know what this is about? He's running for president, and he does not want video of empty California downtowns in the ads against him because he knows that the homeless encampments are going to be used against him. He knows that the retail theft is going to be used against him. But if you have downtown city centers all across the state with tumbleweeds blowing down the middle of the street at 5 o'clock in the afternoon on a Monday, that is a bad look for him.
0: But it's a delicate balance. So, okay, you're looking like you're strong on this and getting people to return to the office. But now you are pissing off the largest state employee union. You've also pissed off the SEIU healthcare union by not backing the billionaire tax. Is he just assuming the billionaires are going to, the unions are going to be with him regardless?
5: I think he's going to try to run for president as the establishment Democrat. And he's going to get Silicon Valley behind him. He's going to get the Gettys. He's going to get the big.

0: big money in San Francisco and San Jose behind him. And he will think that if he looks inevitable, the unions will have to sign on.
1: There's no more risk for him in terms of challenging the unions and facing lawsuits.
2: What does that say? That once you're 6 months away from no longer being governor, you finally have the cojones to stand up to the unions.
0: Well, it's also that this is a provincial issue. This is a state issue. It's not a national issue. It doesn't put him on the opposite side of labor nationally. He's going to win the California primary if he runs for president. He doesn't need these people. And I don't think if you're a union, if you're the Teamsters or you're the teachers union, the National Teachers Union, that you are going to endorse or not endorse Gavin Newsom because of this fight with one particular union.
3: Them only has 6 months left in office once the mandate starts.
1: He's basically dumping it into Javier Becerra's lap or Steve Hilton's.
3: Meantime, workers say departments are scrambling to find space, equipment, and finalize schedules.
2: See, this is one of the issues that the unions have brought up, and it's a legitimate one. There is not, because the roles of all of these agencies have gotten so much bigger over the last 5 years, there actually isn't enough office space for all these people to go back to work 4 days a week. So what are they going to do then?
4: It's incredibly frustrating. I think everyone's super frustrated at it.
1: I'm going to be curious to see how many actually do go back.
5: On that last point, the state tells us compliance with the order, meaning going back at least 4 days a week, is required, and that noncompliance will be addressed. And depending on the department, employees may be able to choose which days to work in person.
2: So there you go. That's what's going on with the state employees' fight with Gavin Newsom. But there's another wrinkle in this story, Johnny.
0: Oh, yeah?
2: Because it's one thing to say, well, we want everyone to go back to work. And sure, that's a lovely idea. But when you talk about the physical buildings that they're going back to, we're not talking about brand new swanky office spaces. We're talking about dumpier buildings than the one we're broadcasting from right now in downtown Sacramento, including the Department of Education building, which is infested with bed bugs.
0: Uh-oh.
2: For more on this, we go to CBS Sacramento.
6: It's not the first time that building has had bugs, and the discovery has some employees concerned about returning to work. There's Carmela Cart.
2: I think that would be a very legitimate reason to not go back to work, because if once you get bed bugs, you will go completely insane. It's happened to me before.
0: So when I worked at CNN, at one point, CNN was infested with bed bugs, and we weren't allowed to go into the green room because of it. And they swore us to secrecy at the time that we could not say that there was bed bugs in the office.
6: Sure. She's on this for us tonight, live in downtown, with what they're hearing. Carmela, tell us about this.
7: Yeah, Tony, well, earlier today, employees were instructed to return home following the detection of these bugs. But those same employees and union representatives say, like you mentioned, this isn't the first time.
8: They are, right? If they're in one place, it's very easy for them to be throughout the entire building.
7: The bugs are back.
2: I've been through this before. You will spend a week of your life staring as closely as you can at bedding and sheets and everything. And then when you don't see them, you think you're actually going insane.
0: I know people who, when they get to a hotel room, tear the bed apart looking for bed bugs. The first thing they do.
2: Yep.
8: Smart to kind of fix the problem in the correct way rather than trying to just, you know, mitigate the issue and shut down certain floors.
2: There's nothing like taking every piece of clothing that you've brought with you to a hotel, putting them all in trash bags and having them sit out in the sun for 7 days, because that's the only way to get rid of them.
0: I would just throw them out or burn them.
7: Union representatives and state employees confirm with CBS News Sacramento that for a second time in 2 years, bugs have invaded the CDE headquarters in Sacramento, forcing workers to stay home.
2: Now, if you're a union person that really doesn't want to go back to work, maybe what you do is you bring in the bed bugs, but I don't think this was intentional. I think this is the usual situation. These are old, disgusting, dumpy buildings.
0: Bio warfare.
8: Let's do what's necessary and make sure that our...
2: I mean, that's what I got to do. I got to put bed bugs in this studio.
0: Don't think about it.
2: too late. I thought about it.
8: Employees stay safe, and that they're, you know, when they are in the building, that they're not contracting or taking home anything that they don't need to be.
7: CDE has confirmed they had an incident with bed bugs back in 2024, but they say they're awaiting pest reports to confirm if these insects are the same. Still, the creepy crawlers are causing concern given the state's return.
2: Creepy crawlers causing concern. Now there's some alliteration for you.
0: How often do state offices get infected with bed bugs?
2: Happens more often than you think.
7: The office mandate.
8: If and when the decision is made to, you know, have more employees come into the office, again, they're able to do their job in a safe working environment and not, you know, afraid that they're going to be bitten up while they're doing their job.
7: While most state agencies are returning to the office 4 days a week starting next week, CDE staff will keep their telework schedule of 2 days in person a week until the end of the year.
0: Whoa. If it's infected with bed bugs, why are they there for 1 minute?
2: I don't think they're going to be there. I think that's what they're going to tell the state they're doing, but I don't think they're going into the office.
0: I wouldn't.
7: In a statement from CDE, they say they are working to have the entire building inspected by the Department of General Services and its pest control specialist. As stated in the message to our employees, we are actively coordinating follow-up inspections and remediation efforts and will provide updates as soon as additional information becomes available.
8: Last time, they were really receptive to the conversations with the employees, which was good. And so, you know, hoping for another good outcome, hopefully just a little bit more expedient this time.
2: Or not.
0: Okay, here's the argument I would make if I was the union. It's the Department of Education in California, whether we show up to work or not. Is it possible for the kids to get any dumber?
9: Our babies.
7: Now, we also reached out to a local pest control agency. They say if it is bed bugs, the treatment can take a while. Pest control will have to come back once every 2 weeks, use 160-degree heat treatment, and followed by vigorous cleaning. And they will have to do this a couple months back to back. And
2: you know what I want to do right now? I want to find out how much money the state thinks they're saving by forcing people to go back into the office and then deduct all of the pest control bills that they're going to have to do for weeks and weeks and weeks to get all the bed bugs out of the Department of Ed.
7: Because if they don't have this intense treatment here at the Department of Education, they can return in mass.
6: Yeah, could be a while. All right, Carmelo, thank you. Live from Sacramento tonight.
2: So there you go. State employees being forced to go back to buildings infested with bed bugs.
0: It's the Jad Phillips Show.
10: How did I lose weight? And I did. Lean, right here. I did. I love this stuff. Listen, Brickhouse Nutrition been with me for a long time. So chatting with Miles, I'm up at like 2:35. True story, I never minded being 2:35, but you know what minded? My knees that were falling apart and my back. I'm like, I don't know what, before I started really lifting, probably about 190. So 2:35 was a lot. I said, I got to lose some LBs, Miles. 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

0: 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And Randy, starting in July, you're going to be able to watch us perform the show, maybe.
1: We're trying our best here. We're going to try. Really, really. I'm trying to be as nice as possible. There are so many words going through my head right now. Someday very soon, we're going to be broadcasting live on video. And it's going to work for the whole 3 hours. 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
1: That we should have no issues with. 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Macs are better than PCs.
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3: KABC. KABC News at the bottom of the hour. I'm Jeff Vaughn from OnLACA. Could artificial intelligence be driving up gas prices in California? A new federal class action lawsuit claims some of the state's largest gas station operators are using AI-powered pricing software to coordinate fuel prices instead of competing against each other. The suit names Marathon, BP, and Circle K. The companies have not responded to the allegations. The lawsuit alleges the technology raised prices by an average of 6 cents a gallon. But it's also important to note that California's gas prices are among the highest in the nation because of the state's gasoline excise tax, cap and trade program, low carbon fuel standard, special required fuel blends, and strict environmental regulations. More KABC News at the top of the hour. Get news and insights at onlaca.com. I'm Jeff Vaughn on the John Phillips Show.
4: A little bit of good news downtown L.A. on the 101 southbound. Before you get to Alameda Street, got that crash cleared over to the right shoulder. And on the 10 west right at Santa Fe Avenue, they've cleared that wreck from the lanes as well. Culver City, 405 southbound, right after the 10. We got a stall. It's going to be blocking the right lane. It's slow from Wilshire Boulevard. And in Fullerton, 57 northbound and Nutwood Avenue, a new accident. It's going to be blocking the right lane.
5: How did I lose weight? And I did. Lean, right here. I did. I love this stuff. Listen, Brickhouse Nutrition been with me for a long time. 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
2: 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Oh, it's the one person that calls every single time we do a giveaway. 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Good luck dialing.
3: All right, Randy, we have an hour and a half left to turn that frown upside down.
2: You ever heard of the term burnout? It's a coming.
3: Right now, it's time to open up the California crime blotter.
4: If the cashier is dummy.
5: Can make this stuff up if we tried.
6: I said, hell no, baby boy. Let me get up on out of here.
5: It's the California Crime Blotter.
3: And the first edition of today's blotter involves the lifeguard locker room.
2: A state parks employee planted a hidden camera at the changing room for lifeguards to get a peek at, well, I think you know what. And this is, by the way, the male lifeguards.
3: Okay, I have a serious question for you, Randy. If you were a lifeguard and you were naked in the locker room and you realized that someone was surreptitiously recording you for God knows what, would you immediately go to management and notify them? Or would you play it up for the camera? Because, let's face it, if you're going to end up on OnlyFans, why not look good?
2: Give them a show.
3: Yeah.
2: Well, I do fancy myself a star. Although, if the creep who put this camera in there saw me in there, the camera might break. For more on this crazy story, here is CBS LA.
7: Tonight, stunning charges leveled against a former SoCal Parks superintendent.
8: As CBS LA's Michelle G.
2: Boy, what can't the parks employees do at the state? They can help burn down the Palisades and they can secretly tape the lifeguards.
3: Many talents.
8: Illy tells us not only is he accused of secretly recording lifeguards as they changed, but also of sharing the images with friends.
9: We're experiencing
10: serious criminal charges have been filed.
3: You know
10: filed.
3: What I think the OnlyFans page was called?
2: What's that?
3: The Undertow.
10: In Orange County against a former high-ranking California State Parks superintendent. Kevin Pearsall is accused of secretly recording nearly 2 dozen male employees, including lifeguards, in a locker room at headquarters.
2: I do not understand this kink. There is literally endless pornography of anything that you're into on your phone. Why do you got to film your own?
3: Well, some people like to buy their vegetables at the grocery store, and some people like to have their own garden.
10: Bolsa Chica State Beach. Officials say he shared some of the nude images with friends.
11: These employees have.
2: Okay, what was going on?

0: on that group chat.
1: Okay, that had to be while intoxicated.
0: Now, Apple does have that new feature where you can take your group chat with a group of friends and you can change the name. Do you think the name of that group chat was eggplant emoji?
1: Could be.
2: Had an expectation of privacy, and that expectation of privacy was completely violated by somebody who they were supposed to be trusting.
3: According to the DA, a state park officer found a USB stick behind me here inside of the men's locker room last summer at Bolsa Chica State Beach. It included, allegedly, videos of state employees undressing. The CHP investigated the case and found cameras inside of that locker room that were recording video and audio for nearly a year.
0: People wonder if they had better cameras than we do. I guarantee his feed didn't crap out after an hour and a half. He had his up for a year.
4: People have no regard for other people. It's sad. It's disgusting.
3: Pearsall, who is 59 from Long Beach, retired last July after he was placed on administrative leave during the investigation. He's been charged with 5 felony counts of eavesdropping.
0: Now, here's a question. You're placed on leave, but you retire. But now you're being charged with felonies. Do you keep that pension?
1: You probably do. Didn't Mark Burnt keep his at LAUSD?
3: 23 misdemeanor counts of secretly filming and 3 misdemeanor counts of unlawful dissemination of private recordings.
2: Pearsall is charged with then distributing some of those images involving at least 3 individuals in various stages of dress and then making sexually graphic comments about his employees' physical attributes.
3: State Park said in a statement that as soon as the allegations came to light, an investigation was requested. Quote, California State Parks takes these charges very seriously and has fully cooperated with law enforcement through every step of the investigation. Pearsall, if convicted, faces a maximum of 18 years, 8 months in prison. In Huntington Beach, Michelle Geely, CBS LA.
0: So there you go. If you were ever dressing or undressing at Bolsa Chica, this guy has footage of you.
1: How do you think he got caught? Do you think someone identified one of the recording devices? Or do you think someone who he showed the pictures to tattled?
0: What if, and again, we don't know if these got distributed to any website or something, but let's say they got distributed to like a thread on Reddit and you're flipping through it and you're like, wait, that's me.
1: So you think he was sending the images to text groups and not showing people in person with a cell phone?
0: I would imagine that's what he was doing. It's very easy to send photos on these groups. Now, what is said in the story is that this was discovered because somebody noticed the USB drive in the locker room plugged into the cameras.
1: See, what I'm picturing is this guy getting obliterated at brunch, pulling out his iPhone and going, hey, take a look at this snorkel.
0: That's also a possibility, I guess.
1: All right, Randy, it's time to reopen the blotter.
5: It's happened yet again.
6: It's Wild Wild West out here. Dun, dun, dun, dun,
7: dun, dun, dun, dun, dun. It's the California Crime Blotter with John
6: and Randy.
1: Well, this next one is a tale as old as time. Elderly people getting scammed over the phone.
0: This time, it was an 81-year-old man who was told by people pretending to be PG&E that he owed them a bunch of money, had to pay in cash at a 7-Eleven, or his power was getting shut off.
1: Good luck with that.
0: For more on this, here is NBC in the Bay.
8: Tom Schneck says he can't believe it happened to him on his 87th birthday. A man pretending to be with PG&E called his cell phone.
9: He said, somebody's on the way to shut off your service, but we can stop them if you pay right now.
1: Ever heard of Bitcoin?
9: I said, how do I pay? And he said, we accept only cash. No credit cards, no debit cards, only cash.
0: There's your first red flag. We want to make sure that the way that you pay the utility company is with nothing that's traceable.
1: Yes, because that's how PG&E gets paid, in 7-Eleven parking lot transactions.
9: At one of our authorized payment centers.
8: Tom was confused and drove to the bank to pull cash. The caller stayed on the phone with him and said this 7-Eleven on Almaden Expressway in San Jose was...
0: That's your other red flag? These people are always like, oh, I'll just stay on the phone with you while you drive to go get the money and then take it to the place. Let's make sure we're on the phone together the entire time.
1: Yeah, no unionized employee is going to do that.
8: It's one of the centers where he can pay. 7-Eleven serves as a...
0: You know what I would do? And I never answer the phone, so this is never going to happen to me. But let's say it does, and I obviously realize that someone's scamming me, and they're like, I need to stay on the phone with you while you go and take out the money. I'd say, sure, I'll get right on that, but I was just at Taco Bell, so we're going to the bathroom first.
1: Uh-oh.
0: Maybe then they'll hang up.
8: Payment center for several legitimate utility companies using barcodes.
9: They said when you get 7-Eleven, we're going to text barcode to your phone so that you can make payment. And when I got there, the guy was still on the phone. They texted the barcode. All seemed legit.
8: Tom made two payments of $500 each, then was told by an alleged supervisor on the phone that he was still $1,500 short.
0: See, this is the thing. These scammers get so greedy. They're going to try to get every single drip out of this guy until he realizes that this is a scam.
1: Okay. What do you think would have happened if this con artist would have called Joe Biden? You think Biden would have realized that there was something wrong with the request? Or do you think he would have been in the parking lot of that 7-Eleven too?
10: And then we went to sleep.
0: I got to imagine the family has locks on how much money Joe can withdraw from the bank.
1: They should.
0: And by the way, that is one of the things right there. One of the lessons here is if you have parents that are in their 80s, you need to be on the account notified whenever they're making a withdrawal of more than like $100.
9: And I said, you know, it seems like a scam. And she hung up on me, and then I knew it was a scam. So I got home, called the police.
8: San Jose police tell me they are investigating this case. Detectives say the common thread is urgency, with scammers often trying to create panic by threatening shutoff, arrest, or penalties.
11: Scammers are relentless. They're constantly changing their tactics.
8: PG&E is urging.
0: You know, I know it feels like there's nothing we can do about the relentless scams that are out there every single day trying to go after us on our phones, but you have to have a phone number to do these things. You have to have some kind of cell service. At one point, do the telecom companies try to crack down on the people using their platforms for all kinds of criminal activity?
1: Well, don't forget, when El Mencho was killed, and they went through all of his criminal enterprises. One of the things that the cartel was doing is they had a building in Mexico, looked like an office building, that was a res center, where it was a bunch of people sitting there with headsets on that were calling American seniors and scamming them.
0: It is a multi-billion dollar industry. There are certain countries like Cambodia where that is their economy. Is scamming old Americans.
1: Well, it sounds like it's like shooting fish in a barrel.
8: And customers to be alert.
11: PG&E will never ask you to make payment using a specific payment method like a barcode or a QR code or a money transfer service like Zelle or a prepaid debit card.
8: PG&E says customers...
0: PG&E will take any form of payment, including you taking a second mortgage on your house to pay that bill.
8: Should hang up if they believe it's a scam.
0: Also, if you have a newer iPhone, there is that option to just automatically screen unknown calls. I'm a big fan of that because the robot on the phone will tell the person dialing, please tell us what you're about. And then they'll usually text you if they're a real person trying to get a hold of you, or they'll hang up.
1: And this is also good advice. If you don't know the number that's calling you, don't answer. Listen to the voicemail. If it seems legit, then go ahead and call them back. But if you don't know who's calling you, don't pick up the phone.
0: It's 2026. There is no good news from an unknown caller. Publisher and Clearinghouse is not on the other end of that line.
1: How long?

0: Ed McMahon been dead for?
1: And called the utility directly.
2: I think they're bandits, and you know, they should be put in jail. And I should have known there were red flags when they said cash only. That was a red flag. My PG&E bill said I had till later in the month to pay. That was a red flag. So I really missed.
3: At least this guy caught on eventually.
0: Okay, you want a prediction?
3: Yes.
0: This guy is going to marry his nurse. If you're related to him, you are not going to get one red cent. This guy is going to be supporting a village in some other country.
3: So what you're saying is, if you're the kids right now, get power of attorney yesterday.
0: Do not let this guy have access to his checking account. Do not let this guy drive. Keep a very, very, very close eye.
2: Red flags.
1: In the South Bay, Damian Trujillo, NBC Bay Area News.
3: So there you go. The latest scam is people calling the elderly, pretending to be with PG&E, and demanding you drive to a 7-Eleven to give them cash.
0: It's the John Phillips Show.
4: How did I lose weight? And I did. 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I did. I love this stuff. 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

0: to win, and that is what we will be able to do here. 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

0: The John Phillips Show, 800-222-5222 is the telephone number, 1-800-222-5222. And it looks like we have some breaking news coming out of Sacramento.
1: Well, we're at crunch time right now, where 5 o'clock is the absolute cutoff when it comes to things getting negotiated in the legislature to take them off the November ballot. And according to Ashley Zavala at KCRA3, remember, the update we gave you at noon was John Kupal and Howard Jarvis said there is no way we are taking the Taxpayer Protection Act off the ballot. According to Ashley Zavala, minutes ago, she tweeted the following. Breaking. John Kupal confirms to me he's planning to take the Local Taxpayer Protection Act off the ballot if the California legislature passes a new ballot measure to change the California Constitution requiring a 2/3 vote for special local tax increases. Deal would also scrap ACA 13 for the November ballot this year, which would have required any future tax measures requiring a vote threshold passed by the same threshold. Basically, ACA 13 tried to make it harder for an idea like the Taxpayer Protection Act to pass. So apparently, there was a competing measure on the ballot that was also looking to pass that would have taken all of the teeth out of the Howard Jarvis bill. And so the idea here is get the main thing that they wanted, which was the 2/3 threshold. And I don't know if this would reverse the other taxes, but it would also take away the bill that would have kind of voided out the Taxpayer Protection Act. It's very confusing. And remember, nothing's a done deal because this is something the legislature would have to get done in the next 3 hours.
0: It's all very confusing. I'm not even sure I understand what just happened.
1: It's very confusing. We talked to Susan Shelley yesterday. I saw the statements from John Kupal this morning. It looked like there was no chance of a deal. But apparently there is some real, obviously there's some real fear here that this thing, if it gets on the ballot, it's going to pass. And it seems that the legislature is bending over backwards. But I don't know. There's a lot of people that put a lot of time and energy into getting this thing, the signatures that it needed to get on the ballot. I don't know if this is the way to go. And I don't necessarily know that the competing measure would have really had enough of a shot behind it, because I've never even heard of the competing measure until right now.
0: What we don't know, we do know that Bass and Newsom and company were putting pressure on the donors for Howard Jarvis. We don't know what kind of pressure that was. Were they threatening them? If they were threatening them, what were they threatening to do? Stop the projects of the developers?
1: It's super confusing, especially because we don't know. Again, this doesn't say anything about the other major thing when it comes to the Taxpayer Protection Act, which was the real estate transfer taxes, the thing that was going to kill Measure ULA. So if it doesn't have that, that doesn't seem like a win.
0: All right. We'll have to have someone who knows more about this than we do. It literally just broke in the seconds before we came out of that commercial break. And we're going to try to wrap our heads around this and figure out just exactly what just happened. We have one more hour to go right here on the John Phillips Show.

0: So chatting with Miles. I'm up at like 2:35. True story. I never minded being 2:35, but you know what minded? My knees that were falling apart and my back. I'm like, I don't know what, before I started really lifting, probably about 190. So 235 was a lot. I said, I got to lose some LBs, Miles. He said, Dan, we're going to sick our team of docs and researchers on it, and we're going to get you a really good product because I don't want to take a lot of these needles and stuff. You know what he did? 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
2: KABC News at 2 o'clock. I'm Jeff Vaughn from OnLACA. An Irvine man has been charged with felony animal cruelty after prosecutors say he fatally beat a newly hatched duckling. Orange County prosecutors say 71-year-old Randall Birch also seriously injured another duckling during an attack at a community pool. The injured duckling was treated at a wildlife care center. The mother duck and the remaining ducklings escaped. If convicted, Birch faces jail time and fines. A police chase through downtown ends with a wanted driver ramming several LAPD patrol cars. The pursuit began when police tried to pull over the driver behind the wheel of a stolen vehicle. The driver took off, weaving through city streets, before deliberately slamming into multiple police cruisers. No officers or bystanders were injured. The suspect faces multiple felony charges. Former Los Angeles Fire Chief Kristen Crowley is escalating her legal battle with Mayor Karen Bass. Crowley has filed a defamation lawsuit against Bass personally, accusing the mayor of making knowingly false statements about her handling of the Palisades fire while campaigning for re-election. The suit claims Bass falsely blamed Crowley for sending home 1,000 firefighters for inoperable fire engines, damaging her reputation, and shifting blame for the city's wildfire response. Crowley is seeking compensatory, punitive, and emotional distress damages, arguing Bass's campaign remarks were made as a candidate, not in her official capacity, and therefore aren't protected by government immunity. Bass's office calls the case a meritless lawsuit from a disgruntled individual who was removed from her position. Los Angeles County Sheriff's Department says the man who pointed a gun at several drivers along the Old Road in Castaic is now behind bars. Through tips sparked by a public safety alert and an intensive search, investigators identified the suspect and arrested him without incident. The man booked on multiple felony weapons charges. Get news and insights at onlaca.com. I'm Jeff Vaughn on the John Phillips Show.
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6: In Pasadena on the 210 eastbound, before you get to the tunnel, we've got that crash trying to clear from the left lane. It is going to be a crawl coming away from Lincoln Avenue. Downtown LA in the 110 southbound before 5th Street, got that stall cleared. In Eagle Rock, 134 eastbound, right after the 2, heads up, a trash can is going to be in the middle lanes. And in Linwood, 105 westbound, right at Long Beach Boulevard, we've got some more debris in the middle lanes there.
0: How did I lose weight? And I did. Lean, right here. I did. I love this stuff. Listen, Brickhouse Nutrition been with me for a long time. So chatting with Miles, I'm up at like 235. True story, I never minded being 235, but you know what minded? My knees that were falling apart and my back. I'm like, I don't know what, before I started really lifting, probably about 190. So 235 was a lot. I said, I got to lose some LBs, Miles.

0: He said, Dan, we're going to sick our team of docs and researchers on it, and we're going to get you a really good product because I don't want to take a lot of these needles and stuff. 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
2: And we continue at 2:05 in the afternoon on the John Phillips Show. Mr. Randy Wang's across the glass.
3: John, we're still trying to figure out what exactly is going on here when it comes to the Howard Jarvis-backed Taxpayer Protection Act. There is a lot of confusing information about a deal that may have been made with the legislature that deals with the two-thirds initiative, but not sure what this would do about the real estate transfer tax and Measure ULA. We got until about 5 o'clock for all this stuff to get settled. But right now, there is a lot of confusion going on the internet about what is going on with this.
2: And we're going to keep our eye on that. And if any clarity comes to us between now and 3 o'clock, we'll certainly bring that to you as soon as it happens.
3: Now, I don't think this is why, but Steven Cypress writes in at johnnydontlikeshow@gmail.com. I heard Kupal was pulling it because the opposition had video of him and Katie Porter doing the nasty.
4: Little D.
3: I don't think that's what happened.
2: I think you're probably right. 800-222-5222 is the telephone number. 1-800-222-5222. It is our pleasure to welcome our next guest to the program. He is a former member of the House of Representatives representing the great state of Florida, Congressman Mark Foley. Welcome.
5: Thanks, John. Good to be with you here on this Thursday. How are you?
2: I'm good. I'm a lot better than Hakeem Jeffries and Chuck Schumer after they took a drumming in the Democratic primary in the state of New York earlier this week, where their endorsed candidates went down in defeat to candidates that were put up by the Democratic Socialists of America and supported by the mayor of New York City, Mayor Mamdani, where they had a great night. Mamdani went 3 for 3, a hat trick, as the Socialists defeated longtime Democratic incumbent, or one of them at least, who also happened to be the chair of the Hispanic caucus, another Democratic incumbent, Congressman Goldman, also went down in defeat, and it looks like this train has left the station. Your thoughts on that Tuesday election?
5: Probably one of the most interesting elections I've witnessed, and surprising to me that New York City, the bastion of what I would think is capitalism, the bastion of welcoming people from all parts of the world, the home of Ellis Island, where people came from around the globe to seek freedom and opportunity, would elect people that openly say that they're for Hamas, Hezbollah, Islamic Jihad. I am stunned that voters would choose people who, after 9/11, would celebrate the loss of some 3,300 American citizens in that fateful day, where jihadists ran in a plane into the World Trade Center.

0: center and caused billions of dollars of damage, economic collapse, and the loss of precious lives. That somebody could get elected in any state or city espousing that they hate Jews. I mean, I remember running for office. You were carefully told that you don't say certain things. You be careful of the words you use. You make certain people realize they're welcome and you're part of the bigger global picture of welcoming people to this great country. And now these candidates are rallying the most hateful rhetoric and being applauded by it. And I saw Hakeem Jeffries today on CNBC when he made an appearance in the 7:30 block. And Joe Kernan, who is a conservative, was asking him, well, they were chanting, "You're next," to you and Schumer. "You're next," in a violent kind of way, that they're coming after you next. And he kind of brushed it off like, we've got a big tent. Well, if that's the tent, I want out of it immediately, because it is a sick group of people that are being elected. As a gay man myself, I would tell gays everywhere in the world, you better be careful what you wish for, because these people are not only anti-Semitic, but they hate homosexuals. They hate people who make money or have been successful. They despise the state of Israel. So these, to me, are really dangerous people. And John, I'm saddened that a city that had so much hope and promise, no one elected Mondami, but now is letting him be the cheerleader for the socialist movement that I will agree is sweeping the country and is happening in several cities. But for a person who spent my life in public service, where you're trying to gain voter support and get people from all sides of the aisle to support your initiatives, I am spellbound by the turn of events in the New York City. And I think it's the tip of the spear. I think we're going to see more of this in places, not just metropolitan New York City, but probably spreads to Chicago, could spread to Los Angeles, where we're talking at this moment. And I'm fearful for the future of the United States of America.
1: You mentioned that in politics, it's a game of addition and not subtraction. So you always want as big of a coalition as humanly possible so you can get your policies through. You can get the required number of votes that you need to advance your agenda. However, just because you need the votes, just because you want as big of a coalition as possible, doesn't mean you should accept all comers. What this reminds me of is what happened in the 60s when Barry Goldwater became a force in the Republican Party and different groups started popping up to this new conservative movement that was taking control of the Republican Party. And the Republican Party back then was careful to make sure that extreme elements were not invited into the room, were not part of the coalition. And William F. Buckley, of all people, was the one who made sure that the John Birch Society, who believed in all kinds of nutty things, just like the DSA does, one of their beliefs happened to be that Dwight Eisenhower was a communist agent. And he said, you know what? We don't need these people. We don't want any association with them. We don't want them in the room when the decisions are made. They're dangerous. They're kooks. And they need to be on the sidelines. It seems like the Democratic Party missed an opportunity to do that with the DSA, and now the squatters that they allowed to live in their garage have just kicked them out of the master bedroom.
0: Without question, and you're taking me down memory lane, because I remember the Goldwater commercial of showing an atomic bomb and all the things. You know, I think our party's made some mistakes too. It was only a few years ago we were welcoming the Proud Boys to rallies. So I think we both have to look in the mirror, Democrats and Republicans, and stand up to hate. And to allow this to happen and to feel like this is a comforting thing, that people are now talking about, you know, the price of eggs and grocery stores occupied by government workers. I mean, the notion of all of this is hemorrhaging to the human condition, because we've seen the experiment fail in Cuba. You know, we're still dealing with Cuba all these years after Fidel Castro took control. But life has not got better for anyone in Cuba. We may finally see a change there. Venezuela's made some progress, and regrettably, they had a massive earthquake today. So when you're looking at the pendulum of politics, and you're bringing up some great points where leadership said emphatically, we do not want your kind in our party. We don't want a Big Ten that includes people that spew racial division, that spew homophobia, Islamophobia. I mean, after 9/11, I remember going to mosques, you know, and it wasn't a popular thing to do in my district because people were all accusing Islamists of being part of the cabal that brought down the towers. But I knew in my heart that there were people in our community, Muslims, who were God-fearing, sincere, dedicated to the American way of life. And I wanted them to be seen by their elected official, that I was not frightened by them, nor would I allow people to disparage them because of their ethnicity. And that's what I long for in this moment, is that people will stand up and say, this is a bridge too far. I mean, one of the people elected was the leader, ringleader of the Columbia University attacks on Jews. So you ask yourself the question, after all that we went through during those horrific months of occupation at one of the most prestigious universities in the country, if not the world, we elect one of the minions who brought it all face forward for us to look at and say, how could we tolerate people that have such virulent hate in their hearts towards people that are Jewish, that are Black, that are gays, that are Hispanic, and yet they're electing them? So, John, we are in a weird, weird place. And as Mondami says, we're just beginning. I would hope that some Democrats, I mean, even Hakeem Jeffries wouldn't really, he said he denounces things, but, you know, he doesn't want to lose his job. So he's playing two-foot with both sides of the coin. And I would have hoped that somebody like him, the powerful position he holds, would have immediately lambasted these groups and said, no, we are not going down that road together. You can form your own group separate from the Democratic Party. You're not welcome here. I'm not going to endorse you, support you, or mollify you in your antics, because I think it's the degradation of the Democratic Party. And I think it is clearly coming not to an end, because this group is rising and they're going to be labeled as Democratic Socialists. So it kind of brings about a bridge, if you will, between Democrats and Socialists and Communists. It's just not, you know, I think of John Kennedy, the Cuban Missile Crisis. I think of so many times when America stood for the best of all things in the globe. And today I'm stunned. In fact, I'm canceling trips to New York this December because I don't even want to go to a city that celebrates people who have such what I call ignorant views of the world and other human beings.
1: To your point, I want to read for you a statement that was made by the co-chair of the Democratic Socialists of America after this Tuesday's election. Here is what they had to say. Quote, "We're using the Democratic Party as a ballot access vehicle, not because we share its goals. We build our own organization, get elected under the Democratic label, caucus with Democrats when it's useful, and push our own agenda from the inside. We see the Democratic establishment as an obstacle, not a home," end quote. If you're Hakeem Jeffries and you look at that statement, how do you react?
0: I would react with fury, because they're virtually using what was a proud institution of political leaders. And I mentioned John F. Kennedy. I could think of many, many others. In our state, Bob Graham. There's so many people that I can think of as Democrats that I serve with that we may have had differing opinions on certain topics, but their heart was pure, their instincts were genuine, and their first order of business was about defending the United States of America against all enemies, domestic or foreign. What I'm sensing is we've gone way down that roller coaster, and we're heading to the abyss. And so if I were Hakeem Jeffries, Chuck Schumer, I mean, of all people, a Jew who's the Senate minority leader is, you know, fooling around with this group, fearful for his own political survival. But this is what builds great men, is when they stand in the brink and they see the firing squad of the other side coming after the basic agenda of the Democratic Party. They scream, I don't care about this job any longer. I care too much for my fellow Jews, my community, my country. This must stop. But they don't, because they're too afraid of losing power. And slowly, the erosion of confidence in Democrats in general, because they realize they're scared to death. I've talked to some off camera, if you will, and said, what is happening? They said, I have no clue, but I don't want to get in front of the train and be run over. I go, well, then, sadly, that's the fate of your party. You're afraid to get in the breach and fight this group of people that are really utilizing and using you. And they're going to leave you at the altar. You will not get the ring. You will not get the ceremony. You are going to be bludgeoned by these people because you're just a vessel for them to use in their ultimate goal of taking control of the United States of America and instilling a communistic manifesto in the great country of the United States of America.
1: Why do you think they're so hesitant to take them on? And I say that because take Congressman Goldman, for example, who lost on Tuesday. Apparently, he went to some coffee shop in New York, and they refused to serve him because he's Jewish or because he supports the state of Israel. I don't know exactly what the beef was, but it was something along those lines. And he was asked about it. And in his answer, when he was asked that question, was an attack on Donald Trump. Not an attack on what just happened, not an attack on the DSA, but an attack on Donald Trump. And that was the reaction that they had whenever one of the disagreements between the Democrats and the DSA would come up, was not to explain why their ideas were right and the DSA was wrong, but to attack Donald Trump. And the DSA, because of that, ended up eating their lunch.
0: You know, the idea that Donald Trump is this horrific person, if you look at all the things he's done, and there are times I'm not happy with him. I think he has a little bit too big of an ego, but he's standing in the breach of trying to stop Iran from destroying Israel and every other Jew on the planet. He's the one that has had the cojones to go after them, unlike all his predecessors who gave them money and said, please behave. Well, you know, it's like a son that has a drug addiction. You can't keep giving them money and hope they'll fix themselves. But Trump, in his own way, has really changed the dynamics. We got rid of the guy in Venezuela. We may be taking back Cuba and allowing the Cuban people to return home again. Not that they all will. They love Miami too much. But again, the symbolism of using Donald Trump as the problem shows the lack of integrity and the spine that leading Democrats have in this country. They'd rather obfuscate and blame Trump for their maladies than recognize they've allowed their own tent to be infiltrated by people who want to get rid of each and every one of them. I heard the story about him going to a coffee shop, still stunned that in a place like New York, where all are welcome, that he wasn't allowed to have coffee because he's a Jew. And if you allow this sentiment to continue, where people are given cover for refusing to serve people, whether, again, if you're gay, be careful, be ready, because they're coming after you next. So this is not just about Jews. This is virtually about everyone. This could be about blacks. It could be about Asians. It could be about women. They have very low thresholds for women. They like them in burqas and all the other stuff. They want them subservient. So if you think we're heading into a better era, I'm afraid people are gravely mistaken. And I pray again as we talk that stop focusing on Donald Trump and stop worrying about what he's doing in the White House. Worry about what's happening in your own home, what's happening in your own house, as they are eviscerating qualified political people who have served with dignity and integrity, like Dan Goldman has, and taking him out and putting in a person that has no capacity for settling deals, helping people, fixing communities, building a

0: better home for each and all of us. You know, it is a really wake-up call that we're on this road to what I call peril and destruction if it continues. Democrats need to wake up and stop this madness, and if they don't, we're all going to have to deal with it.
1: Former Florida Congressman Mark Foley, thanks so much for stopping by. A pleasure as always.
0: Thanks, John.
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2: How did I lose weight? And I did. Lean, right here. I did. I love this stuff. 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

0: It's the John Phillips Show. 800-222-5222 is the telephone number. What's so funny in there?
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0: of Doug Steckler on the Conway and Steckler show screaming at engineers about how everything was broken at the radio station, and it is making me laugh. I'm not going to play it on the air, but it's really good. 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
0: It's just July 2026 or July 2029. 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
3: KABC News at the bottom of the hour. I'm Jeff Vaughn from OnLACA. Could artificial intelligence be driving up gas prices in California? A new federal class action lawsuit claims some of the state's largest gas station operators are using AI-powered pricing software to coordinate fuel prices instead of competing against each other. The suit names Marathon, BP, and Circle K. The companies have not responded to the allegations. The lawsuit alleges the technology raised prices by an average of 6 cents a gallon. But it's also important to note that California's gas prices are among the highest in the nation because of the state's gasoline excise tax, cap-and-trade program, low-carbon fuel standard, special required fuel blends, and strict environmental regulations. More KABC News at the top of the hour. Get news and insights at onlaca.com. I'm Jeff Vaughn on the John Phillips Show.
4: In Silver Lake, on the 101 southbound before Silver Lake Boulevard, we got a stall. It's going to be blocking the left lane, and it is slow from Hollywood Boulevard. In Boyle Heights, on the 60 westbound at Lorena Street, I told you about this rollover accident. Only the right lane is going to be open there, and it is really heavy coming away from the 710. And in Arcadia, 210 westbound before Santa Anita Avenue, a new wreck blocking the carpool in left lane.
5: How did I lose weight? And I did. Lean, right here. I did. I love this stuff. Listen, Brickhouse Nutrition been with me for a long time. So chatting with Miles, I'm up at like 235. True story, I never minded being 235, but you know what minded? My knees that were falling apart and my back. I'm like, I don't know what, before I started really lifting, probably about 190. So 235 was a lot. I said, I got to lose some LBs, Miles. 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
1: Chances, considering she's going up against a DSAer herself, Nithia. For more, here's NBC LA.
2: Democratic socialists are surging to victory in several states. Known as DSA candidates, they are among the most progressive members of the Democratic Party. Many of them argue that government should be doing more to help people on issues like health care, education, and housing. Last night in New York alone, several DSA candidates won primaries. And here in Los Angeles, Democratic socialist Nithia Raman is on the ballot in the mayor's race. NBC4's Alex Rozier joining us live now from Hollywood on this recent surge and the potential impact on the LA mayor's race. Alex.
3: Jonathan, here in Hollywood, it's an area that's already represented by a Democratic socialist on the city council, but we're also...
1: That's Hugo.
4: You know, I'd like to say that Nithia is the worst member of the LA City Council, but oh boy, does she have some competition, including from him.
5: Yeah, clap that up.
1: Hugo Soto Martinez, of the people that I have to deal with on that city council, I find to be... the most annoying.
5: You know, let's criminalize catalytic converters. Let's criminalize copper.
1: Ulysses is the OG crazy.
6: Because we are the defund the police people, right?
1: But Hugo's way more annoying.
3: That's seen true. DSA candidates elected in big races nationwide, like in the mayor's race in New York City. And some wonder if the LA mayor's race is next.
7: Today, Democratic socialists celebrate.
1: The difference here is it's a socialist going up against a good old-fashioned communist.
7: Straight to New York after several big wins last night. Dr. Fernando Guerra is NBC4's political contributor.
8: There is a major trend going on where the very progressive and sometimes democratic socialists are now winning democratic primaries and are also winning general elections in very blue cities or very blue districts. Many of these democratic socialists are not only winning, but they are defeating incumbents.
1: And the incumbent DSA members that we had all won their re-elections by such large margins, none of them are having to deal with a runoff. It was a weird year for incumbents in LA because you had on one side the Hugos and the Ulysseses avoiding a runoff. And then on the west side, Tracy Park, who is as anti-DSA as you get, she fended off a DSA challenger and got 60% of the vote.
4: But what was the first thing that she did? She went and voted so that illegal aliens can vote in LA city elections. So maybe she threw them a bone.
1: She voted to have them study the issue.
8: Dami defeated the city mayor, Adams, in New York.
1: Well, it was a little more complicated than that. Adams had a whole bunch of corruption scandals, including all that weird stuff that was going on with Turkey, and he was pretty much a done deal. And so it was Andrew Cuomo, the disgraced governor, who decided he was going to run. And you had that fight between Cuomo and Curtis Sliwa as to one of them needs to drop out or Mamdani's going to win. And it looked like Mamdani was going to win regardless.
4: Boy, New York State really does produce a lot of prizes, don't they?
8: Democratic Socialist Mayor of Seattle defeated the incumbent.
7: Now here in Los Angeles, incumbent Mayor Karen Bass is taking on Councilmember Nithia Raman, a Democratic Socialist, in November's general election.
9: So seeing these results, is Karen Bass concerned?
8: Yeah, Karen Bass should be concerned because she only got 34% of the vote in the primary.
1: That means as the incumbent, 65% of people who did vote, which was like, you know, 30% of vote people, said no, they don't want more of this. Now, Nithia may be worse, but people typically don't want to stick with the same horse if it's a failing horse.
4: Anytime an incumbent does that pathetic in a primary, it's usually bad news. Think about George Gascon and think about

0: Before Eric Garcetti, Jimmy Hahn. Jimmy Hahn had a pathetic showing in the primary when he ran for re-election and ended up losing to Antonio Villaraigosa in the general.
1: And in case you're listening and you forgot who George Gascon was,
2: do a Google on YouTube.
1: You'll figure it out.
3: Now, you go to the general election, not only are those 65% going to vote, there's going to be additional voters, about 150,000 more voters in the city of L.A. come November than were in the June primary.
4: Melanie Mason is Politico's California bureau chief.
5: I think that what voters are saying is that they want new faces, they want new energy, they want new ideas, because they don't seem to be very satisfied with what they're getting right now. And of course, Nithya Raman, I mean, she has been on city council since, but she isn't the incumbent mayor. And so I think that if you're going to be trying to anticipate what the message is her from going forward, you know, I think it remains to be seen how much she leans into the DSA branding, but I think it's...
1: Oh, she didn't even need to. She'd just be, I'm not Karen Bass.
0: Although the DSA demands that you take their positions across the board, those candidates who were successful earlier this week in New York certainly did that. It didn't hurt him one bit. I expect Nithya Raman to move to the left as we get closer to the general election. I don't think she's going to go the traditional route of going to the left in the primary and the center in the general. I think she's going to embrace the branding.
1: Well, it seems to be working out here.
5: Absolutely predictable that she's going to lean into the anti-establishment, I'm the change agent, I'm the new face kind of messaging.
4: Now, Dr. Guerra and Melanie Mason both point out that every race is unique, so you can't really make any sweeping conclusion about what's happening, especially in L.A. Nithya Raman has broken with the DSA at time, and in fact, all the Democratic Socialists on the city council have already endorsed Karen Bass.
1: That was in the primary, and that was before Karen Bass ran. If they sense that there's blood in the water, they're going to jump ship.
4: Still, Democratic Socialists nationwide are surging. We'll see what impact it has on the L.A. mayor's race. Reporting live in Hollywood, I'm Alex Rozier, NBC4 News.
6: Thank you.
0: All right. So that's what's going on right now in the L.A. mayor's race. As we mentioned before, there appears to be a deal between the governor and John Kupal of the Howard Jarvis Taxpayers Association regarding his Save Prop 13 initiative that generated enough signatures to qualify for the November ballot. Apparently, there was some kind of compromise that was struck that would result in that initiative not appearing on the general election ballot. Joining us right now to talk about this is the publisher of SoDoesItMatter.com. You can follow him on X at Flash Report. John Fleischman, welcome.
7: Hey, John, how are you doing this afternoon in socialist America?
0: Well, I'm doing as good as I can right now, but I'm sure if you give these people enough time, they'll change that. So we're just learning that there is a deal, apparently, in Sacramento between the Howard Jarvis Taxpayers Association and the governor regarding their initiative that would bolster Proposition 13 and be on the November election ballot that might result in that initiative coming off the ballot. What do we know about this?
7: Okay, I'll walk you through it. And my apologies to all the listeners because it's a little bit convoluted, but I'm going to try to do this as easy as I can. So obviously, the Howard Jarvis Taxpayers Association has no real reason to have to pull their initiative off of the ballot on the natural. But what's going on is kind of a bird in the hand kind of a situation. So the Howard Jarvis, the Safe Prop 13 ballot measure does two things. One of the things that it does is it limits and reduces these transfer taxes that have been going on, especially like in L.A. And the other part of it is that it corrects a bad court ruling that allows all these local governments all around California to raise taxes on a majority vote instead of a two-thirds vote through a mechanism where if signature petitions are signed. The ballot measure that is headed to the ballot, while it's a good measure, has been saddled with a pretty unfortunate title and summary. I'm sure you've talked about that before. That's the thing that the voters read. And apparently the discussions of a deal center around around the legislature putting a new measure on the ballot today that would not touch the transfer tax piece, but would fix the two-thirds vote requirement, but with the title and summary written by the Howard Jarvis Taxpayers Association. So it would have a much greater chance of passing. And there's more subtleties to it, but at the end of the day, that's what's going on. There's a discussion where the Taxpayers Association is saying, go for the whole thing, and can we raise enough money? Can we possibly win? Or take half of what we want with like a 95% likelihood of winning. And it's amazing watching the legislature try to do this, because Kupal won't let them pass anything by statute because that's the president of HJTA. He doesn't trust them. So he's like, you want to cut this deal? You got to put something else on the ballot. Because once you put it on the ballot, you can't take it off the ballot. The legislature can't. And so he's basically saying, I'll take half a loaf with my wrapping paper on the present, rather than the crappy paper that you put on what I'm doing. So it's kind of complicated. We'll just have to see what happens. But I will say this to everybody who's listening, there is no better person to be making a decision on behalf of taxpayers about whether this is a good deal or not than John Kupal. I trust him. He's not part of the insider cabal. He's not someone that can be bought off. He is a pure taxpayer champion. So if he believes that this is the best deal for taxpayers, I'll be hard pressed to disagree with him.
0: Given the fact that Karen Bass and Gavin Newsom appeared to be freaking out about this, they must have private polling that tells them that even with all of these hurdles that they would be putting up in front of this initiative, if you put it on the ballot, it would likely pass.
7: I would tell you that I believe I believe that the unions are worried about the retroactivity, that they're worried about their ability to raise taxes in the future. So they're freaked out. And when the special interest group that funds Newsom and that funds Bass are freaked out. But I can tell you the measure that does make it to the ballot would definitely pass. Like I said, John Tupal's, he has access to the polling. He has access to all that information, and he's gonna make a judgment call. This is what happened when they modified the election process to allow for negotiation. And so that's what happens, because passing a ballot measure would require, even I've been in meetings where the Jarvis Association would have to raise $20 million in an advocacy campaign to pass it. And maybe for all we know, they're having trouble doing that. And so if they are, then better to do this. We just don't know. And this is a blue state. So it's not like a pro taxpayer measure is assured to pass in a state full of rent seeking, subsidized voters. So you asked what was going on. That's, to my understanding, John Kupal is probably sitting in his office right now going, well, I gave them about 800 hoops to jump through. Let's see if they jump through them.
0: Last question before you go. It was reported by KCRA's Ashley Zavala that the governor and the mayor of Los Angeles were going after HJTA donors, developers specifically, putting pressure on them to abandon HJTA. Apparently, whatever pressure they put on them was successful, because many of the donors that paid to have the signatures collected in the first place pledged to put up the money to defeat the measure on the ballot in November. Do you have any idea what kind of pressure was put on them if Bass said, I'm going to kill your projects, or I'm going to make it really hard for you to get anything approved in this city, or something like that?
7: I'm about to be the least favorite guest on your host. I have lots of information on that that's been told to me in confidence that I probably can come on the show next week and talk about, but none of which that I can talk about on a public program right now, because it was told to me in confidence. But I don't think what you're saying is quite accurate, but it's also not inaccurate. I would say that John's got a lot of reason to question whether or not the Save 13 ballot measure would have the money that it needs to pass in November, and I think that might be informing some of his decision.
0: All right, John Fleischman.
7: So, that's what I got for now. By the way, as you know, I'm not one to not be very candid, but you would also know me well enough to know that if somebody called and said, hey, I need your advice on something, but I need it to be confidential advice, that I have to share confidential information to get it. So
0: I totally understand.
7: Which I find myself. But I will tell you this, at the end of the day, I guarantee everybody listening to this program, if you had all the information that John Kupal has available to him, you'd probably like, based on all that, that's what I do, because I trust John.
0: I do too. John Fleischman, the editor of SoDoesItMatter.com. You can follow him on X at Flash Report. John, thanks so much for stopping by.
7: You got it. Thanks.
0: It's the John Phillips Show.
6: How did I lose weight? And I did. Lean, right here. I did. I love this stuff. Listen, Brickhouse Nutrition been with me for a long time. So chatting with Miles, I'm up at like 235. True story. 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

0: 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Boy, Randy, I can't think of a day where we've had this many spinning plates at once in a long time.
1: There has been a lot of breaking news. There's a lot of things that are kind of up in the air right now when it comes to this HJTA deal. We still don't know what's actually going to happen here. We do know that the legislature did unanimously approve to get the Uber fight off of the ballot. So that happened. We're also waiting to figure out what the verdict is in the Jonathan Rinderknecht trial. The verdict has been reached, but we don't know what that verdict is, so that could be announced later today. There's a lot going on in California right now.
0: Whenever someone asks me, what's the difference between live radio and a podcast? It's days like today, because this is going on right now as we're doing the 3-hour broadcast.
1: There's a lot of crazy things, a lot of twists and turns. Every story is getting a little different every 20 minutes. I'll be back on the air live at 5 in LA on KABC, and we might have some of these answers for some of the same. We should, because the cutoff is 5 o'clock. Like, if they haven't pulled it yet and they're waiting for them to write the legislation, well, they're going to have to pull it. But it is very, very confusing.
0: And I don't think they can grant an extension. I think 5 o'clock is the hard cutoff. So either it's done by 5 or it's not done. And it's not going to get done.
1: And what's the deal? You know, we understand that they want to do the one thing on the 2/3 majority. But then what's the fix for the real estate transfer taxes? Because that's the thing that's killing production of apartment buildings in L.A. Measure ULA, that real estate transfer tax. What's going to be the fix for that? Is there a deal for that? Because that's one of the things that Karen Bass was hinting at when she was talking to Conan Nolan is, oh, we'll put something to fix that on the ballot.
0: Time will tell. That's going to do it for us today. But as Randy mentioned, he'll be back at 5 on KABC in LA. If you're in the Bay Area and you want to listen online to get your updates on all of these developing stories, you can do so at KABC.com. That's it for us today. We'll be back tomorrow at noon for another edition of the John Phillips Show.

0: How did I lose weight? And I did lean right here. I did. I love this stuff. Listen, Brickhouse Nutrition been with me for a long time. So chatting with Miles, I'm up at like 235. True story. I never minded being 235, but you know what minded? My knees that were falling apart and my back. I'm like, I don't know what, before I started really lifting, probably about 190. So 235 was a lot. I said, I got to lose some LBs, Miles. He said, Dan, we're going to sick our team of docs and researchers on it, and we're going to get you a really good product because I don't want to take a lot of these needles and stuff. 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
3: Millions of people in the western U.S. are sweltering as a heat wave brings triple-digit temperatures. NBC's Ryan Chandler reports an area from southeastern California to Lubbock, Texas, is experiencing 100-plus degree heat.
4: This heat is also making extremely dangerous conditions for wildfires. The Mountain West and Utah already seeing some wildfires pop up due to a mix of high wind, low humidity, and warm air only expected to worsen.
3: Chandler says the hot weather should be taken seriously. A proposal for a higher minimum wage for some California construction workers is delayed this year after major unions opposed it. Assembly Bill 1751 would have made it easier to build new townhouses in California, but it required developers to pay at least $28 an hour to construction workers. Lawmakers removed the wage rule after union pushback and say they'll look for another solution. The U.S. is sending crews and supplies to Venezuela following a pair of deadly, powerful earthquakes yesterday that toppled buildings and left many trapped under rubble. Speaking in Bahrain, Secretary of State Marco Rubio says search and rescue teams from Virginia and California have already been deployed to Caracas.
5: They have a bunch of collapsed buildings, and so they'll need a lot of help in terms of digging through that. The airport there is badly damaged, so we'll have to rely on the Department of War to deploy assets there.
3: At least 164 people are dead, and that number is expected to rise. Almost 1,000 people have been injured following the magnitude 7.2 and 7.5 quakes. And Japan Airlines today announced it will increase nonstop service between San Diego International Airport and Tokyo's Narita International Airport to daily year-round flights beginning August 1st. The increase from the current four times weekly schedule comes as demand for travel between San Diego and Asia continues to grow. Passenger traffic on San Diego Asia routes rose 42% from 2023 to 2025. Those are the headlines. I'm Sharon Reardon.
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7: We still have that crash in Boyle Heights on the 60 westbound at Lorena Street. Only the right lane is open. It's a rollover accident. It is stopped from before the 710. Also on the 60 eastbound at Atlantica Boulevard, we've got that truck fire. It's just about to get that cleared, but it's going to stay slow all the way over to the 605. And on the 14 southbound at Sierra Highway, a wreck on the shoulder.
0: How did I lose weight? And I did lean right here. I did. I love this stuff. Listen, Brickhouse Nutrition been with me for a long time. So chatting with Miles, I'm up at like 2:35. True story. I never minded being 2:35, but you know what minded? My knees that were falling apart and my back. I'm like, I don't know what, before I started really lifting, probably about 190. So 2:35 was a lot. I said, I got to lose some LBs, Miles. He said, Dan, we're going to sick our team of docs and researchers on it, and we're going to get you a really good product because I don't want to take a lot of these needles and stuff. You know what he did? He got lean. He got lean. I got lean using Lean, L-E-A-N. The product works. Me and Paula both use it. I'm now down about 200, 202. Losing weight's a pain. I've been there. You look in the mirror. You're getting a little gooey as you get older. No good. 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It works like most of these GLP-1s. 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

your way like Bobby Brown at the Saban Theater on July 10th. 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
1: 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Well, with us now is Tom Bevin, co-founder and executive editor at Real Clear Politics. Hey, Tom.
2: Hey, Guy. How are you?
1: I am good. So I did see a comment from the mayor of the city of Chicago, and our friends at WLS in the audience there probably aware of this. But Brandon Johnson has declared, whatever this means, a trans femicide state of emergency in the Windy City, which is, I guess, a point of emphasis for him. And I've seen a lot of everyday Chicagoans of various political stripes saying, I don't know what that means, but we've got people leaving, businesses leaving, and the Bears leaving. Maybe you should pay attention to things that matter. And I guess if you are losing the Bears on your watch, this is the type of thing that you do.
2: Yes. Look, it's all of a piece. I mean, so there was apparently a trans person that was killed, not by someone who hated trans people. The person was killed by their like significant other. It was like domestic abuse case. It was not like a hate crime. And yet this induced Brandon Johnson to declare this, you know, emergency, trans femicide emergency, despite the fact that 36 people were shot here in the city of Chicago over Father's Day weekend. And God knows how many more are going to get shot over the 4th of July. It's always a big number. And when Brandon Johnson was asked about that, he said, well, you know, Black death has been a problem in this city for a long time. And it goes back, it's Nixon's fault, basically. And then he blamed it on slavery and all these other things. Mm. And, you know, I keep waiting for one of these intrepid reporters at City Hall to ask him how it is that Democrats have run the city of Chicago for 95 straight years without interruption, and it's not, and they're not responsible. I mean, he is basically indicting the entire Democratic Party, the entire Democratic machine, because hundreds of people die in the city, mostly young Black men, by the way, every single year, and Democrats are always in charge, and apparently it's racism or Nixon or somebody. It's just ridiculous.
1: You might be waiting a long time, Tom, to get that question asked. Meanwhile, here's a flashback of the mayor talking about the Bears, the NFL franchise, iconic, of course, saying they need to stay in Chicago. They belong in Chicago. This was several months ago. Cut 44.
3: Is my face straight? Okay. All right. Keep a straight face here. The Bears belong in the city of Chicago. The Chicago Bears belong in the city of Chicago, right? And I've said repeatedly that the door is always open for conversations, you know, and, you know, Kevin Warren did call me yesterday. We didn't get a chance to connect, you know, and I still firmly believe that their best position is in Chicago, and it's evidence. The evidence is clearly speaking for itself.

0: Well, now we're seeing what is happening, and it's the opposite of what he said, and citing whatever evidence he was. I did see some comment from him talking about how the Bears would still keep Chicago in their name. Like that was some sort of achievement by him. No, that's the obvious branding move to make for the Bears. They do that for themselves, regardless of whether they're in Hammond, Indiana, or anywhere else. They'll call themselves the Chicago Bears. They're not going to change their name to the Indiana Bears or something like that. But it seems like maybe that's what Johnson's trying to hang his hat on, like giving up on any policy and saying, well, they're going to keep the name Chicago, so you're welcome. Ridiculous.
1: Ridiculous. And on top of this, I don't know if you saw this, you probably talked about it before, but I think it was last week, Brandon Johnson announced that they were going to provide a $495 million tax subsidy to the Chicago Fire, which is the professional soccer team here. And they have a stadium that's sort of on the west side of Chicago, which is, I thought it was an Onion headline. I thought it was the Babylon Bee. Like, I could not believe it that this was actually, that he could do that with a straight face. Meanwhile, watching the Chicago Bears walk out of town. I mean, it's a travesty. I keep holding out hope that they're going to somehow, and I'm not even that big of a Bears fan. I grew up in Seattle. I'm a big Seahawks fan, but it's nice to have a professional football team here. There's a lot of pride in the city and all of that. And so I keep hoping they'll figure it out. But when you've got Brandon Johnson and J.B. Pritzker in charge, you just have to face the reality that they're not competent. And on top of that, they don't seem really interested in making some sort of deal.
0: Let's turn, Tom, to national politics. We saw what happened on Tuesday in the city of New York, and Zohran Mamdani's communists basically running the table in those three races that he endorsed on the congressional side and in other races as well down ballot. And now you have this very emboldened, hardcore, anti-American, openly in many cases, left. They're saying, not only have we done what we've done, we are the new future of the Democratic Party. We will be the face of the Democratic Party. In fact, Zohran Mamdani went on television and he gave a press conference and he said, yeah, we're the face of the party moving forward and we're ready for it. Cut 20.
2: I think we can see from each of these candidates that they have exactly what it takes to succeed. And we've heard from Republicans time and again that they're going to try and make these candidates the face of the Democratic Party. To them, I say that we are ready for that.
0: We are ready for that. I wonder if the Democratic Party is. I wonder if the American people are. But they're feeling themselves right now. They are very much emboldened and excited. And at one of the victory rallies the other night, here was one of the chants. They chanted DSA a lot. Rhymes with USA, but they were definitely not chanting USA. DSA. And they were chanting this, cut 45.
3: You're next! You're next! You're next!
0: You're next, over and over again. They're directing that message at Hakeem Jeffries. I think both as the Democratic leader and as a Democrat from New York, like, we're coming for you. Richie Torres, who's quite liberal on many, many things, but supports Israel and is not a lunatic, they were unable to unseat him. He actually went very comfortably with a huge margin. But Hassan Piker, their spiritual leader of this communist anti-American movement, who said America deserved 9/11, for example, Hassan Piker had this message moving forward for the likes of Richie Torres. Cut 46.
4: Richie Torres! Richie Torres, I know you won tonight. I didn't even look at your race. You probably won, you piece of shit. Remember, I was coming for you, but you got lucky this time. But I'll see you in two. I'll see you in two, motherfucker. I know you stopped talking. I know you stopped talking about Israel, Richie Torres. What happened? I'll see you in 2 years, motherfucker. Just wait. Richie, I'm coming for you, Richie.
0: All right, your next chant at Hakeem. Here is Hassan Piker bringing Israel into it, of course. It's his number one fixation, dropping F-bombs. I think he might have had a few drinks there. But they are declaring war on the Democratic Party and a lot of these incumbents, and they feel like they've got the wind at their back, Tom. That's a lot to unpack, but it seems like a real moment we're having in our politics right now over on that side of things.
1: Absolutely. I mean, we could talk about the Republican Party.

0: party and the sort of chaos that's going on within the Republican Party, but it kind of pales in comparison to what's happening now on the Democratic side, because you do have, it's essentially an outright civil war now. I mean, and this was, you had two sitting members of Congress, including the chairman of the Congressional Hispanic Caucus, defeated. In the case of Goldman, I mean, he lost by 30 plus points. It was a blowout. Mm-hmm. And you have these members now that ran on, and again, there's a lot of focus on AIPAC and Israel and all that, but beyond that, when you widen the aperture, I mean, this Chevalier, the woman who won, she's like a, you know, she's been basically a professional college student since 2012, never held a job, and wants to abolish ICE and abolish prisons and abolish the police. And I mean, this is a real, like, these are the communists do not have their nose under the tent. Like, they're in the tent fully now. And that's why, you know,
1: they're taking over the tent.
0: Yeah, they're starting to take over the tent. I mean, and Hakeem Jeffries, and he wants to, oh, this is just an isolated, you know, a couple blue districts in the blue,
2: good
0: you know,
2: luck.
0: Most liberal city. Yeah, it's going to become a problem, especially if you have folks like Graham Platner in the Senate or El Said in the Senate from Michigan. This is not going away. It's going to get way worse than for Democrats before it gets better. And right now the establishment is losing, and absolutely Mamdani is, and the, again, it's not even the progressive wing of the party. It is the socialist / Marxist / communist wing of the party is completely on the upswing. And by the way, a lot of this is being driven by, when you look at the returns, by very wealthy, affluent, young whites. And that's the constituency right now that is powering a lot of this stuff on the left.
2: Yeah. And if you look at Richie Torres's district, and you heard that tirade, that perhaps drunken tirade by Hassan Piker against Richie Torres, who's been on this show, full disclosure, I know him, I like him, I disagree with him on many different issues, but he has a not white at all, almost at all district, and he's focused a lot on the issues that matter to actual working people. And he is focused on constituent services, and that's how you end up with a blowout win rather than a loss. But you're right about this. There is a civil war, but it's sort of being waged, it feels like, only in one direction, at least with a sense of seriousness of purpose. Like, the left is dead serious about taking over the entire party, and the party itself seems sort of at a loss and flat-footed, and they seem to have no idea what to do about this. And they're scared of the base. They can't win without the base, but they know that this is a big problem for them. And they seem paralyzed, at least for the moment. Meanwhile, you've got DSA officials. So this is the Democratic Socialists of America. One of their top leaders in New York, here in Cut 24, he's the co-chair, NYC, of the DSA. His name is Gustavo Gordillo. And he's just openly saying, oh, yeah, no, we are doing a hostile takeover of a party that we actually hate. Cut 24.
3: Our candidates run as Democrats. We're on the Democratic Party ballot line. We contest the primaries. And when they're in the legislature, they're part of the Democratic Party caucus. But we don't agree with the way the Democratic Party establishment organizes or runs its party apparatus, and so we try to build independence by focusing on volunteer-led movement. We think that everyone should be able to be trained and to become someone who can participate in the political process, and we don't really think that Democratic Party campaigns in the establishment are run that way. And I think, you know, you really see that difference in the races like we're having tonight. And I think in terms of the agenda, there's a problem in the Democratic Party where they are funded by billionaire donors, and at the same time, they're trying to represent the working class.
2: So, translation there, Tom, we are taking the shell of the Democrats. We are running under their banner, but we hate them. The establishment is basically a cancer, and we're going to root it out and replace them with the Mamdani Chevalier you know, El Sayed crowd

0: where even apparently, according to some of the critics, AOC is insufficiently radical at this point. They're saying out loud what the goal is, and it just seems like the party leadership is smiling and trying to play patty cake with people who are holding them at gunpoint, basically, rhetorically.
1: Yeah, I totally agree. I mean, you saw Jamie Harrison released a, he put something out on X saying, listen, if you don't like the Democratic Party, you hate the Democratic Party, like, don't run on our, you know, don't run as a Democrat, basically. I mean, it was almost like a plea
0: begging them.
1: And it's, begging
0: them
1: to not do this.
0: And they're saying, screw you, we're going
1: to
0: do exactly what we want, and we're going to throw people like you out, and we're going to come in, and we're going to be communists, and we're not going to like the country, and deal with it.
1: No, and the reason they're able to do it is because they are very good at organizing. These are very low turnout elections, and this is how AOC won her seat in the first place over Crowley. Was like, you know, it was like 14,000 votes or something. I mean, it's all it takes in some of these in districts that represent, you know, 650,000-700,000 people. You get 40,000 votes and you win, and so the DSA has been very good at being able to organize and get their candidates across the finish line. As Democrats, and you're right, it's a hostile takeover. I mean, you used the word cancer before, as if the DSA thinks the establishment's that. It's really, in my opinion, it's the opposite. It's the establishment has been, you know, the DSA is the cancer that is now eating away at the party establishment, and they don't seem to have any idea what medicine to take to try and stem this and stop it from happening.
0: Tom Bevin, co-founder and executive editor of Real Clear Politics on the Guy Benson Show on this Thursday. Tom, thank you.
1: You got it. Thanks, Guy.
0: We'll be right back.
2: Not the same talking points here. 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

0: love this place. I've been surfing here since I was a kid. Now, seeing my grandson out on the water, it means everything to me. Watching him and taking in the blue waves, the sea breeze, the blurry horizon.
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0: here on the Guy Benson Show, I mentioned Hassan Piker, who's endorsing all these candidates, campaigning with them. He's their leader, right? He's their top influencer. And on election night, primary night on Tuesday, he had some grievances. He doesn't like how he's being talked about. And he said, we're really just about, you know, health care and improving the country. Cut 17.
1: I wish they stopped calling me a terrorist. That's what I wish. I wish they stopped calling me a radical. None of these people are radical. They just want health care. They want to end American militarism. They want to spend money on roads, on infrastructure, on schooling, on health care rather than bombs overseas. Because it seems like for far too long, that's what our focus has been. And not the focus of the American people, but the focus of the American government has been in that direction. We have to put an end to our endless militarism, and we have to focus on ourselves, and we have to heal this nation and repair it.
0: I wish they'd stop calling me a terrorist and a radical. These people aren't radical. They just want health care and spend money on roads and schooling. We have to heal this nation. Hassan the Healer, stop calling me these names like terrorist and radical. Over to you, Hassan Piker, talking about America and an American war hero who had his eye taken out by the enemy. Cut 18.
2: What the f*** is wrong with this dude? Didn't he go to war and, like, literally lose his eye because some mujahideen, a brave f***ing soldier, f***ed his eye hole? Isn't that how he lost his f***ing dumbass eye? Because he got his f***ing eye hole f***ed? America deserved 9/11, dude. F*** it. I'm saying it.
0: A brave, bleeping soldier talking about the terrorist took out Dan Crenshaw's eye. America deserved 9/11, dude. Bleep it. I'm saying it. That's the guy who doesn't want you to think of him as a radical or a terrorist, who says he's just about healing the nation. Uh-huh, sure. We'll be right back.

0: 790.
1: ABC. This just in, a federal jury considering arson charges against Jonathan Rinderknecht, who's accused of starting the deadly Palisades fire, says they're at a standstill. NBC Los Angeles reporting the jury indicated it had reached a unanimous decision, but a subsequent note to the judge indicated jurors couldn't reach a unanimous decision. The Palisades fire killed 12 people and scorched thousands of homes and businesses in the Pacific Palisades neighborhood of Los Angeles in January 2025. And the fire that started more than a week ago at a warehouse in Los Angeles is now officially out. Yifeng Zhu, a professor of environmental

0: Health Sciences at UCLA says people still need to be mindful of health effects. Last Wednesday, the Lineage Logistics building erupted in flames. No injuries were reported, but the massive cold storage warehouse was ruined, along with 85 million pounds of food inside. Those are the headlines. I'm Sharon Reardon.
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3: Discussion North Hills on the 405. This is making your way along that southbound side. Coming up on Roscoe, two right lanes are blocked. And Highway Patrol's running a break, and this is keeping the drive slow moving almost from the 118. Northbound delays all the way out of Culver City, getting away from Venice Boulevard to the scene of this crash. We're also looking at Seal Beach, a wreck on the 405 northbound before Seal Beach Boulevard, out of lanes. Delays backing up from that 20 to merge, and let's look at the overall slowing on that 405 northbound. It's actually heavy out of Irvine from Irvine Center Drive.
4: How did I lose weight? 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I did. 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
1: Are you to tonight's game, or is tonight more of a risky proposition in terms of, you know, guys who are on yellow cards and guys nursing injuries? I mean, I'm just trying to see what the upside could be tonight for Team USA. Like, I'm a little nervous for that reason. Am I missing something? Help me.
2: Well, I mean, you as a professional recognize that you could do awesome shows Monday, Tuesday, Wednesday, and Thursday. And are you just going to phone it in on Friday just because it's Friday and people have already taken off? No, you're not going to do that. You are going to bring it yet again on Friday. So, I mean, look, the reality is, from a competitive standpoint, you can frame this as it doesn't matter. But I do think that momentum matters. I do think that, as you have said, you know, the hearts and minds and the people that have come into this tent, you don't want to take a step back. You don't want to regress. You want to actually build on that. We are going to see different players tonight. There are players that are on yellow cards, and you don't want to risk them for what is coming, which is the knockout game. But I think tonight against Turkey, it's actually going to be a celebration. Maybe less pressure on this team, except I'm greedy. Guy. I am a greedy man. Gordon Gekel was right. Greed is good in this instance because I want three wins, and that would be historic for a team to get three wins in the group stage, and I want to go in with all guns blazing when we come to that game on July 1st up there in the Bay Area that is the knockout game. So I don't think that this team is going to let up in the least. I don't want them to let up. And I think we're going to see some new stars maybe emerge tonight as we celebrate this team and we celebrate this tournament. And we celebrate it through the lens of the World Cup. We celebrate America.
1: So, for example, a certain superstar on Team USA who had a slight injury and they've been resting him, we will not see him tonight. Is that a fair bet?
2: Well, no, I actually think that we are going to see Christian Pulisic at a certain point. So you have to.
1: Really?
2: You know, so he has said that he's ready to go. Now, maybe they could be just saying that to us, but I think if he is back and ready to go, it's whether you start him or not, or whether you give him just a half, or you bring him in the second half. But I do think that you're going to see Christian Pulisic tonight. Now, keep in mind, the U.S. won without Christian Pulisic in the last
1: game.
2: That's actually a good thing, because it puts the onus on him almost to come back and be the star that he is, as it does on these players that we are going to see that maybe haven't played a lot or haven't started, because it's now on their watch, and they don't want to mess it up for the rest of them. So I like it. There's a competition within the competition going on right now.
1: So, and the guys are just very likable. They seem loose. It seems like they're having fun. I mean, it is fun to win. You told us before this tournament kicked off, you came on this show very graciously, and I asked you, you know, is this a here we go again underwhelming situation for Team USA? You said, nope, it's the right combination of guys. This is a dangerous and exciting team. I mean, so far, I think you've been totally vindicated in that. 2-0, won the group. I guess it's already almost officially predetermined with Bosnia coming up in a number of days.
2: Yeah, I think it's going to be Bosnia. I think it's going to be
1: okay,
2: Bosnia.
1: Okay, in the knockout round. But, you know, don't want to get ahead of the Turkey game tonight, 10 p.m. Eastern time on Fox. But I guess you're taking hours through the L.A. traffic, and I just prayers up for you. Traffic there is so bad, even without an event like this in town. But you have now experienced, I mean, I'm thinking back to that game in Seattle against Australia. The electricity around your set, like, you know, college game day style or Big Noon kickoff style, with all those fans chanting, going crazy, and then the fans in the stadium and the singing and all of that, like, I had goosebumps. Is this new? Does this feel different and special to you from a fan and supporter standpoint for this group among the American public?
2: Yeah, and the reason why I say that it's new is because even people that have been around for a long time in soccer, even they are blown away with what is happening right now. And it makes me so happy. I think you mentioned fun. There is an element of fun to this team. I also believe that America wants to celebrate America. They are looking for opportunities to celebrate this great country. And I think that, again, through this team and through this World Cup, it's yet another opportunity for do it, even if it's just for a couple of hours. And they have kind of tapped into what America wants to do on a continual basis. And we want more of it. We are. I mentioned greed. We are greedy for more of these opportunities.

0: And again, I think the team is likable. Obviously, they're successful, which is a huge, huge component. And we just hope that it continues on. But again, this is going to be ultimately, when all is said and done, not just a World Cup, but again, a celebration of America and everything that we can do both on and off the field. So far, so good. Knock on wood, everybody's been safe. Everybody's had a great time. The stars are showing up. So let's keep this going, my friend.
1: 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Don't forget about Bonus Benson on the weekends. When we come back, the home stretch, sometimes it's worth shelling out a little bit more money for certain things. Let's talk about that coming up.
2: In the swamp. Not of the swamp. Guy Benson.

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2: 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Podcast always free when the show is over. So earlier today, I was on Stuart Varney's show on Fox Business Network, and I was doing that hit, that segment, from a studio maybe 20 minutes from here. And I was driving around after the segment, picked up a coffee, actually, now that I'm a new coffee drinker, as we've discussed. And I was listening to one of the local radio stations, like the pop station that I've listened to for many, many years when I'm up here in Massachusetts. And they were doing the morning show thing, a lot of music, but then they were talking about certain topics and discussing amongst themselves. And I love their topic so much today that I wanted to just steal it for our home stretch. They were featuring a conversation, a debate, a thread on Reddit where the subject was, what is something that is worth, 100% worth, spending extra money on for better quality, where it's not worth looking for or going for the cheaper alternative? And they had a fun conversation about that. And so we went, we found this Reddit thread. And Dylan, there were a number of answers that kept getting upvoted, which is how Reddit can work. So some of the top answers, you were going through those. Mm-hmm. And I figured we would just kind of discuss them here as well and see if these resonate with us. So I'm seeing, for example, on this list, double-ply toilet paper, which I think is an absolute no-brainer, unless there's a septic system question where you need single-ply for that reason. To me, there is no excuse to go with single-ply as a choice. That should not be a choice. That should be only if required. I don't think we have to really expand on that. In fact, let's not. I see also on the list a good vacuum cleaner, which I'm just glad we're bringing this up on a day, although it's not surprising that Cookie isn't here, one of the many days she's not here. If we were discussing this topic with Cookie, we would be immediately sidetracked onto vacuums, and it would consume the rest of the segment, because that is a long-standing conversation with Christine. I tend to agree with that. What else, though, Dylan, stuck out to you here?
3: Yeah, so also on this list that I definitely agree with, I think you probably will too, a lot of popular answers in that thread were surrounding a mattress and good bedding. So a lot of people, one comment said, mattresses, you spend more time in your bed than most other places in your life, and it makes the world of difference to have a good mattress. So that one definitely really stood out to me.
2: 100%. And let me, in fact, fortify that answer with a personal experience. So a number of summers ago, and I talked about this, I think, at the time, maybe not this detail, but Adam and I had been invited, actually up here in Massachusetts, for like a dinner and drinks and all of that at the home of our friend and colleague, Martha McCallum. Of course, anchor of The Story. She's on this show regularly. We love Martha. And she invited us over, and we had had a bite of dinner and then some wine and some long drink, and the night was going pretty late. And then we went to try to order an Uber to go home, and there were literally zero Ubers or other ride shares available. None. And we were not in a condition to be driving. So Martha, being extremely gracious and kind, said, oh, you know, we have an extra room or whatever. Would you guys just want to spend the night? And I felt like that was a huge imposition, but she insisted and could not have been any nicer about it. So we slept on this mattress that the next morning I

0: woke up and I said, this thing is just magical. It's perfect. It's an amazing mattress. And I said, Martha, I hate to be gauche or weird or intrusive, but I have to ask you, what is this mattress? And she said, oh, it's this brand. And I think it was Italian. And we love them and we swear by them. And all of our mattresses in this house are this particular brand. And I said, great. And I wrote it down and I said, we're going to be in the market soon for a new bed, a new king size bed. I want this mattress. Then I looked up how much it cost. I was like, ooh, maybe not. Maybe not. But then I had exactly this revelation. I said, you know what? Such a great mattress, such high quality, such a good night of sleep. You spend an incredible, inordinate amount of time at home in this bed, ideally, what, 6 to 9 hours a night, every night. Yeah. It's worth the splurge to have that really good night of sleep and to look forward to nights in your own bed, which I very much do when I'm on the road and that sort of thing. Coming home to that and a really good night's sleep, I think it has been worth every single penny of that splurge. And I endorse that answer from the Reddit thread completely. What else were they talking about on this thread, Dylan?
1: Another interesting one that made it to the top of the list was expensive sandwich bread. So not just buying, like, you know, no shade on like bunny bread, like just cheap white bread. But they said expensive sandwich bread is a total game changer in terms of your lunches. And I really have to agree, because that's something that Mel and I do. We will always, if we're buying our groceries, we always get fresh bread from the bakery. Mm-hmm. If Mel doesn't have a loaf of fresh sourdough that she's baked, because that's been mm-hmm. her hobby of choice. And actually last night she finished a loaf of sourdough, and then I immediately took that and made kind of this deluxe version of a BLT that we make for dinner.
0: Oh, yes.
1: With aioli and balsamic glaze, and like that dinner with fresh bread, it's so good. It makes such a big yep. difference, the bread.
0: No, higher quality bread worth paying for. I would say the same about cheese, actually. There's a few
1: Agreed.
0: Food staples where if you can upgrade even a little bit
1: yeah.
0: from the basic brand, it does make a very significant difference. I see here on the list pots and pans. And
1: yes.
0: Dylan, this is apparently something that is now newly or soon to be relevant to you.
1: Yes. Yeah. So Mel and I are getting ready to completely pitch our pots and pans that we have. We've had this set now for, I think I got this set when I first moved off campus in college. So it had to have been
0: months ago.
1: 18. That's right. That's right. I'm a youngin. So, honestly, it was probably 4 or 5 years ago. And I
0: yeah.
1: think I bought it on sale for like $125 at Kohl's or something like that.
0: Mm-hmm.
1: And we are at the point where all of the nonstick is completely gone on them.
0: Yeah, no, that's college stuff. It's definitely time to move on.
1: Yeah.
0: And you guys cook. And it really does make a difference if you eventually want to have a chef's kitchen type experience.
1: Mm.
0: The tools matter a lot. So are you thinking about doing like a pretty big upgrade and shelling out?
1: Yeah. We're probably going to
0: spend all Clad, a
1: pretty
0: or what? There's another like French brand that I know is.
1: Yeah. We're looking at Hexclad, is the brand that we're looking at. And audience, if you have any suggestions, feel free, to email at gbs@fox.com.
0: Yes, please do. gbs@fox.com.
1: We're thinking Hexclad. My parents are like huge proponents of doing getting really nice stainless steel pots and pans. But I've also heard horror stories of people who say that they're really difficult to cook on. So that's an answer that was at the top of the thread. I know we've got to keep doing our research before making a big purchase, but it seems to be a pretty big consensus that everybody's recommending us to, I don't know, splurge a little bit.
0: And I just talked about it recently with my newfound appreciation for coffee late in life, or like, you know, in midlife years here. And when Adam wanted the espresso machine, we could have gone a much cheaper route. And I said, nope, if we're going to do this and it's an everyday
1: mm-hmm.
0: thing and I want to use it and make it very idiot proof for someone like me, I want it to be best in class. And this was this Swiss company that only makes these things and was very highly rated, and the salesperson had all these details, and it was quite expensive, but I think worth the money, as opposed to other things where I think sometimes the upgrades that people make, you're just spending more money for no good reason. That is not always the case. Hence this whole Reddit discussion. Hence the conversation on local radio I heard this morning. Hence us ripping it off here to have a home stretch cookie-free. Joel, any of these standing out to you or anything that you think about when it comes to this?
2: Well, I'll mention something that wasn't on this list, and it's relevant to me because I am a musician, like I've said on the show multiple times. It's good to chip in for an expensive guitar. Like, if you're just starting 100%. Out, sure, start off with just a cheap guitar. But if you're someone like me that's been playing for, gosh, 20 years at this point, you might want to consider an upgrade because, honestly, the price varies for guitars, and so does the quality of it, the build quality, the sound quality. My most expensive guitar, Guy, came out to $750, and it is hands down the best guitar that I've ever had, I've ever played. It's just the sound is magnificent. The build, you can tell there's some master craftsman going
0: on. Is that an acoustic guitar?
2: No, so I have an electric guitar.
0: Okay.
1: I mean, I cannot
0: even begin to imagine what guitars cost. Like, it's something that has never crossed my mind, although my kid is very musical and has a little baby guitar that he loves to hold and a little baby saxophone that he carries around with him, so my future might be filled with making decisions about the price of instruments. We'll see. But that is a very interesting point. Dylan, last word to you.
1: I will second that point from Joel. American-made Fenders and Gibsons, right? You cannot beat them. Like, definitely guitars. Go the extra mile. It makes a big difference.
2: Absolutely.
0: I will say high-quality shoes, sometimes worth spending a little bit more for. Not sure about sunglasses because people lose them all the time. Headphones was another one. I get cheap wired headphones because I don't care about them and it's something that might get lost. I don't do the wireless thing, the big, beautiful headphones that everyone wears and it's the best quality. I don't because I would forget to charge them. So I get cheap, old school wired headphones. So I'm not on the bandwagon for that one. But it's like an interesting topic, which is why we tackled it here. And now we've got to go with Friday knocking. It's almost Friday and then almost 4th of July week, which is very exciting, especially here in the America 250 year. We will talk to you tomorrow, same time, same place, for the Guy Benson Show. Have a great night. We'll talk soon. I want this mattress. Then I looked up how much it cost. I was like, ooh, maybe not.
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3: A federal jury in Los Angeles considering arson charges against Jonathan Rinderknecht, who's accused of starting the deadly Palisades fire, says they're at a standstill. CNN reports a jury sent two notes to the judge, with the first indicating that a result had been reached. That happened around 2 this afternoon. The jury then sent a second note the judge read out loud in court. It essentially says they couldn't reach a unanimous decision and were at a standstill. The court's now in recess while the judge decides next steps. A former California State Parks superintendent is facing felony charges. Mark Mayfield report.
4: Kevin Pearsall is accused of hiding a camera inside the men's employee locker room at the Bolsa Chica State Beach lifeguard headquarters. Authorities say the Long Beach resident recorded nude videos of nearly 24 men between August of 2024 and July of 2025. He's also accused of sharing the images with two other men. Pearsall has worked for California State Parks since 1994. He'll be arraigned in August.
3: Personnel from the LA County Fire Department's International Urban Search and Rescue Team have been asked to go to Venezuela today, following yesterday's massive 7.5 and 7.2 magnitude earthquakes. The quakes killed at least 188 people and injured at least 1,500 others. Officials say they're sending a crew of 71 personnel, 6 K-9 teams, and approximately 84,000 pounds of specialized rescue equipment. And California State Senator Roger Niello is urging the Board of Parole hearings to protect public safety and reconsider parole for a repeat child sex offender. Dina Kodiak reports.
5: Gregory Vogelsang was convicted of abusing 6 young boys in the Sacramento area in the 1990s and sentenced to over 350 years in prison. He was granted parole in November 2025 under California's elderly parole law after serving only 27 years. Prison evaluations say Vogelsang remains a high risk. A hearing on Friday will decide if his parole will stand or be reversed.
3: Those are the headlines. I'm Sharon Reardon.
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7: Crash in North Hills on the 405. This is making your way along that southbound side. Coming up on Roscoe, two right lanes are blocked. And Highway Patrol's running a break, and this is keeping the drive slow moving almost from the 118. Northbound delays all the way out of Culver City, getting away from Venice Boulevard to the scene of this crash. We're also looking at Seal Beach, a wreck on the 405 northbound before Seal Beach Boulevard, out of lanes. Delays backing up from that 20 to merge, and let's look at the overall slowing on that 405 northbound. It's actually heavy out of Irvine from Irvine Center Drive.
0: How did I lose weight? And I did. Lean right here. I did. I love this stuff. Listen, Brickhouse Nutrition been with me for a long time. So chatting with Miles, I'm up at like 235. True story. I never minded being 235, but you know what minded? My knees that were falling apart and my back. I'm like, I don't know what, before I started really lifting, probably about 190. So 235 was a lot. I said, I got to lose some LBs, Miles. He said, Dan, we're going to sick our team of docs and researchers on it, and we're going to get you a really good product because I don't want to take a lot of these needles and stuff. 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
4: 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Another mixed finish for stocks with the Dow closing higher, but tech names and cryptos took another big hit today. Bitcoin hit a multi-year low, moving below $60,000 per Bitcoin. The NASDAQ moving lower today, even after Micron Technology had a blowout earnings report. Looks like investors moving out of some of the key tech names. The market divided as non-AI names boosted the Dow today to a new all-time intraday high. With the Dow ending higher by 72 points at 51,921. Very interesting market nowadays with the Dow moving higher and the tech names, the Wall Street darlings, taking a hit again today. NASDAQ moving lower to 25,359. It was its first four-day string of losses since February, by the way. The NASDAQ down 118 points at the bell of 25,538. And the S&P 500 ended down a fraction to 75 to make that 7,357. Looks like shares of Johnson & Johnson moved up. Shares of Caterpillar moved up 6%. Apple led the NASDAQ lower today, down 6%. Apple, in case you hadn't heard, announced a price hike on some of its products, MacBook and iPad, for example. Microsoft shares dropping 3.5%. That stock has taken a hit lately after the company announced it's raising prices on Xbox consoles, and some of the other big tech names, Alphabet and Meta, moved lower as well. Concern arising about the margins of major tech companies because of rising price of chips. We'll also be taking a look, of course, at the SpaceX stock, which has been under pressure this week. Today we got the, what we're told constantly, is the Fed's favorite inflation gauge. What's your favorite inflation gauge? We were talking about that earlier today. The May Personal Consumption Expenditures Price Index that the Fed likes to look at shows that the headline index rose 0.4% on the month and just below the 0.5% rise that most economists were expecting. The headline index also rose 4.1% on a yearly basis, and that came in line with analyst expectations. The food and energy prices stripped out, the so-called core PCE, gained 0.3% month over month and 3.4% year over year, also both in line with what analysts were expecting. So no big surprises there. Core inflation reaching its highest level since October of 2023. It looks like there was some relief that the numbers weren't even higher given the price spike in oil and gas recently. The price of oil, meanwhile, has fallen to levels not seen since before the Iran war started. As traffic through the Strait of Hormuz gradually resumes, we see Brent crude in London briefly falling below 72.48. That's the price it was the day before the U.S. and Israel launched attacks on Iran in February 28th. And it looks like oil in London right now hovering at around 73, and in change in New York, oil is trading at about $71 a barrel now. The cost of crude has been moving sharply lower since the U.S. and Iran signed that memo of understanding on June 17th, which set off a 60-day period for negotiations on Iran's nuclear program and other issues to end the war. Treasury yields edge lower today with the yield on the 10-year note now at 4.39%. I'll discuss the latest readings on the economy, including inflation and the other readings we got with prominent

0: economist Kevin Cloudon, fellow at the Milken Institute in Santa Monica, will be joining me live later this hour. They finally put out the fire at that huge cold storage warehouse in Boyle Heights. Now they're trying to deal with the potential biohazard situation with rotting food in that place. We'll talk about that and other pressing matters, including crime in the City of Angels, with the Honorable Dennis Zine, former L.A. City Council member and retired LAPD sergeant with 50-plus years of service to the City of Angels. Dennis Zine, the Honorable Dennis Zine, will be on the line later this hour. As I mentioned, Bitcoin took a hit today, tumbling below 58,000 earlier today, the lowest we've seen since September of 2024, as inflation reached a three-year high based on that personal consumption expenditures index reading that I mentioned earlier. Adding to fears that the Fed would raise rates, that appears to be one of the reasons why we've seen a crypto sell-off, not only with the Bitcoin, but also Ethereum has been under pressure, and Doge is at 7 cents. Let's take a closer look at the cryptos today, given what's happening now. Joining us live is Eleanor Terrett, business journalist, crypto expert, and host of the Crypto in America podcast. Eleanor, thank you very much for taking the call here this afternoon.
1: Good to be with you, Frank. Thanks for having me.
0: Wonderful to have you with us on this nervous day in crypto land with Bitcoin getting down around 58K, right? Give us an update on what's just happened here today.
1: Yeah, that's right. It's been another rough couple of days for the crypto market. You mentioned Bitcoin dropping below the 60,000 level for the first time since October of 2024. And if you can think back that far, right, it's now down about 30% year to date, which means that Bitcoin is in a bear market. But as of yesterday, Bitcoin has actually spent 233 consecutive days below its 200-day moving average. So what does that mean? Basically, it's a fancy word for Wall Street's kind of, you know, average moving line. We can kind of get back to what that means later, but it's below what it has been doing for the last 200 days. And Wall Street takes a lot of stock in that. So it's making it the fourth longest bear market for the world's largest cryptocurrency since 2014. But data suggests this is also one of the mildest bear markets Bitcoin has seen in its history. It might be hard to believe that a 50% drawdown is not the worst drawdown Bitcoin has ever seen. The bear market in 2018 saw Bitcoin fall 83% from its all-time highs. But I've said this before, Frank, on the show. Bitcoin cryptocurrencies are so volatile, right? You can see Bitcoin swinging between 20, 50, even 80% sometimes. Now, 80% is a little extreme, but swings from 20 to 50% are considered normal in the cryptocurrency market. But you might be asking why this is happening. We're seeing a rotation in capital right now. Investors are reducing some of their risk exposure amid concerns over some of those higher interest rates that may be coming down the pipe. As you mentioned, there's some broader market uncertainty. There's competitive speculative capital that's flowing into some of these AI names, chip stocks. You know, there's potential for IPOs coming to market, these big AI names like Anthropic and OpenAI. We've got the SpaceX IPO. You mentioned it's not doing so hot this week, but it really did gobble up some of that capital in the first couple of days of trading. We've also got some spot Bitcoin ETFs, got some of the big Wall Street names who have some of those ETFs. We've got BlackRock, we've got Fidelity, WisdomTree. They've recorded some of their largest 30-day outflows on record. And roughly $6.5 billion in net withdrawals have taken place over the last month, and that's really putting pressure on the price as well. But I think, as you mentioned, fear of the Fed raising rates, the Fed hikes seem to be a pretty big catalyst for Bitcoin fears at the moment, Frank.
0: See you tonight. Read about it tomorrow. But hear it now on MoTeC on Money, on the air live with Eleanor Terrett, crypto expert and host of the Crypto in America podcast. Thank you for that excellent summary of what's been happening and all the factors here. Eleanor, of course, also the dollar has firmed overseas rather dramatically, and that could be another factor here. Are people talking about that? Dollar strength in relation to cryptos here, putting downward pressure on Bitcoin on the others?
1: Absolutely, yeah. So dollar strength is typically seen as a net negative for cryptocurrencies because, you know, when the dollar is strong, there's really an incentive to go all in on treasuries and in cash. Cryptocurrencies is kind of seen as somewhere you go if the dollar is slightly weaker, right? You go into something that is a little bit more attractive than a weaker dollar. Stable coins, I will say, though, if the dollar is stronger, stablecoins, which are increasingly being used for everyday purchases. Those are stablecoins are backed one for one, typically by, you know, you can think of it as, you know, one stablecoin equals one.

0: dollar, those are, those tend to do typically well. They're more attractive when the dollar is stronger. We're seeing global liquidity conditions are tightening as well. Overseas, other central banks are tightening as well. And then we also have, potential for what could happen here at the U.S. Central Bank as well. And I think it's interesting that, we, with the new Fed chair, with Kevin Warsh, we're kind of in a little bit of a, limbo with that, I would say, where, reporters and traders are a little bit in the dark when it comes to kind of what we might be expecting when we see some of these rate hikes potential or holding where they are, or even perhaps rate reductions, right? Chair Warsh said he was not going to release his dot plot. He's even talked about potentially not doing as many press conferences. So I talked to someone the other day. They said we need to make the Fed boring again. So there may be not so much hype around, where markets are kind of reacting to the Fed so much as they do, and that could also have an effect on the crypto market as well. They seem to be so tied to what the Fed and sort of the overall macro market does lately as well.
1: Kevin Warsh, seen as the first crypto-friendly Fed chair, at least he knows what crypto is. That's a good start,
0: that's
1: right?
0: True.
1: So let's see what happens here with him now in place as the head of the Federal Reserve and having his big moment last week as Fed chair. And let's see. So we have Bitcoin right now. I'm looking up the latest prices here, 59,684 here at the moment. Ethereum, let's hit on that one too. ETH at 1568, and Doge, which is fun to say, and that's one reason why I quoted now, 7 cents. What about those two, and maybe go down some of the big names here on what the expectation is on where these prices go from here?
0: Yeah, we can definitely get into that. So touching on Ethereum a little bit. So one of the big drivers of Ethereum price these days is the Bitcoin, sorry, I'm sorry, the Bitmine immersion technology, which is owned by Tom Lee, who's a fund strat. He's on CNBC a lot these days talking about how bullish he is on the price of Ethereum. He continues to be bullish, and he has just bought another round of Ethereum. I believe it was around $92 million worth of Ethereum. He is closing in on what he really wants to achieve. He wants to own 5% of all Ethereum in supply. And what's interesting there is he's kind of mirroring the strategy of Michael Saylor, right? Michael Saylor uses strategy to acquire Bitcoin as a Bitcoin acquiring vehicle. That is what Tom Lee is also doing. But the thing that's different about Ethereum is that actually it generates income through staking. So Bitmine, isn't just betting that the price goes up. It's actually earning rewards on that Ethereum while the company is holding it. And Bitmine says that cash flow can help support the dividends it's paying to investors. And Tom Lee recently said that he believes we're in the early stages of what he's calling a crypto spring. So he's forever an optimist. He and Michael Saylor seem to be always on the bright side when it comes to the markets, even though we're seeing the fall of some of these prices. And as you mentioned, Ethereum right now, about 1574 right now, but we've seen it go as high in the last year as, when we were looking at those all-time highs back in October, it was above 3000. So, you're losing more than half of that right now. And I will say Bitcoin as well, off its highs of over 120,000 from October, more than 50% down. But again, not entirely abnormal in this cryptocurrency market, Frank. We can also get into strategy and what we're seeing there with some of Michael Saylor's preferred stocks and how that's having an effect on Bitcoin.
1: Sure. Let me just point out that strategy, let's see, was down nearly $9 today at 85 and change. Over the last year, it was as high as 457 and change. So you talk about a drop there. That's the Michael Saylor strategy stock. And then Bitmine Immersion down 70 cents today at 1332. It got up to 161 over the past 52 weeks. So a major pullback on both of those. So they appear to be sitting on very large losses at this point. But despite that, based on what you just reported, they keep piling in and buying the dip, as they say.
0: Buying the dip, exactly. There's never a better time than when there's the quote-unquote yard sale in the market. But with Michael Saylor, I believe he bought more Bitcoin on Monday. But what is driving this really is that Saylor's goal is to make strategy the world's largest

0: most efficient vehicle for accumulating Bitcoin. And, you know, part of this and why it's become one of the most closely watched narratives around the price of Bitcoin is because he's really become, he is the largest buyer. I think he's outperformed BlackRock at this point. He's outbought BlackRock when it comes to Bitcoin, and he's become known for raising money to buy even more of this Bitcoin. So he owns roughly 800,000 Bitcoin right now. It's worth roughly $50 billion, and that's at this market price, so it has been worth a lot more in the past. But traders are paying a lot of attention to this company because, you know, he's one player and he owns a lot of Bitcoin. And when one player owns that much of any product, it tends to have, you know, an effect on the market. He sold 32 Bitcoin recently. It had more of a psychological effect on the market, I was told, than, you know, more of like a, you know, really like a physical effect on the market, if you will. Because he had been a big proponent of you should never sell your Bitcoin, and then he went ahead and sold Bitcoin. But basically, with this preferred stock called Stretch, the company raises money by selling this preferred stock. It trades on the NASDAQ, and it pays investors a dividend. And then it uses those proceeds to buy more Bitcoin. The challenge lately is that those dividend payments have to come from somewhere because Bitcoin itself doesn't actually generate income like Ethereum does. And Stretch has weakened. Investors have started asking whether Strategy will have to raise the dividend to keep attracting more buyers, or whether it will actually eventually have to sell more Bitcoin to help fund those dividend payments. And we know what happened last time Michael Saylor and Strategy sold Bitcoin. It had a psychological effect on the market, and Bitcoin went even lower. And if Bitcoin goes even lower, that's going to have an effect on the overall strategy, if you will. So there's a lot of interest, a lot of traders and investors watching Michael Saylor and what he's going to do with his Bitcoin strategy going forward, Frank.
1: Let me ask you a question I think I asked a few months ago. Is it going to zero?
0: I don't think it's going to zero, and I say that because there is so much institutional float at this point. BlackRock owns, you know, hundreds of thousands of Bitcoin. Michael Saylor owns hundreds of thousands of Bitcoin. It is truly a globally held asset at this point. I think truly in order to see something like that, you would have to see all of these institutions dump the Bitcoin or turn the internet off. But, you know, there's definitely room for further selling as there's room for further buying. As we know, it's an incredibly volatile asset.
1: Yeah, it's more fun when it goes up, certainly. And what about the Clarity Act? We're just about out of time here, but can you give us an update on where that stands, that landmark crypto market structure bill that's currently stalled in the Senate, I believe?
0: Yeah, so quick update there. Congress leaves today for a two-week recess. They'll be coming back on the 13th of July. The conventional wisdom is that if they can get this through the Senate and back down to the House before the August recess, then the Clarity Act has a chance of passing into law by this Congress. The midterm elections are coming up. They're bumping up against that. Pretty much after August recess happens, the window after that is closing dramatically because lawmakers will be off. They'll be campaigning. And the theory is that crypto legislation will become less of a priority. There's dueling theories around that. But the thought around this is that it really needs to get done by the end of July, Frank. So when they come back from August recess on July 13th, they will be scrambling to get that piece of legislation to the floor, to President Trump's desk before the August recess. So we'll be watching that very closely. And it's a big piece of legislation, the Clarity Act. It's going to open up all kinds of capital, a lot of onshoring of crypto companies and businesses and talent. It's a big project, part of President Trump's making crypto America the crypto capital of the world.
1: Eleanor, thank you very much for that comprehensive update on the cryptos on a big day here. We're watching the prices very closely. Eleanor Tarrant, business journalist, crypto expert, and host of the Crypto in America podcast. Eleanor, always great to have you with us here. Thank you very, very much for taking the call here this afternoon.
0: Thanks, Frank. Talk to you soon.
1: Thank you very, very much. Out to the freeways now, 790 KABC.
2: KABC Dependable Traffic, now. crash in Acton on the 14 southbound Sierra Highway. It's the two right lanes blocked. Delays away from Crown Valley Road. There are on the brakes getting away from Escondido Canyon on that northbound side approaching the scene of this wreck. Downtown L.A., a crash on the 101 south connector to the E60. Two left lanes are blocked, and that drive is a mess getting away from 4th Street. We're also looking at the drive in Pasadena. Eastbound 210 slowing down from Mountain. Delays and stretches all the way to the 15.
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0: I lose weight? And I did. Lean, right here. I did. I love this stuff. Listen, Brickhouse Nutrition been with me for a long time. So chatting with Miles, I'm up at like 235. True story, I never minded being 235, but you know what minded? My knees that were falling apart and my back. I'm like, I don't know what, before I started really lifting, probably about 190. So 235 was a lot. I said, I got to lose some LBs, Miles. 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
12: 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Right now, caller 9 wins at 1-888-795-222. You can get a pair of tickets to the show if you're caller number 9. Call right now, 1-888-795-222. All concert tickets, by the way, include admission to the OC Fair. Tickets furnished by the Pacific Amphitheater. Motac on Money continues here. Another mixed finish for stocks with the Dow briefly kissing an all-time high. Intraday closing up 72 points back to 51,921. The blue chips have been on a roll lately while the tech names have sold off. The S&P 500 down a fraction today at 7,357 and the NASDAQ down 118 at 25,538. SpaceX having another, bad day, down $1.54 back to 153. We see Apple moving lower today, along with some of the other tech names. Tesla also pulling back to 375 and change. Taking a look at the price of oil, it's been moving lower, down to 71 and change now in New York and in London at around $73 a barrel. The

0: Crypto-related equities, as we mentioned here, pulling back today, including Strategy, down nearly $9 at 85 and change, and Bitmain Immersion, which is the one that's connected to Ethereum, at 1332, down 70 cents at the close. Taking a look at the cryptos now, we see a Bitcoin hovering at around 59,600, Ethereum at 1560, and Doge at the moment at 7 cents. Taking a look at gold. Gold has lost some of its shine lately, down more than $3 at the moment at 4,043 and change. Silver down to 58.21. Let's bring up platinum. We haven't mentioned that one in a while. Down nearly 8 right now at 1,611 and change. And palladium at 1,184 and change, down nearly $9. And now the latest news in 790 KABC.
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2: Jurors in the federal trial of the man accused of sparking the deadly Palisades fire at a standstill. Today they told the judge they were unable to reach a verdict in the case against 30-year-old Jonathan Rinderknecht. He's accused of starting Lachman fire on New Year's Eve, which reignited into the Palisades fire days later. Prosecutors argue that Rinderknecht deliberately set the fire in the Palisades out of resentment toward the wealthy, while the defense argues there's no direct physical evidence tying him to the fire. The Palisades fire killed 12 people and destroyed thousands of homes. Court is adjourned for the day, and the judge sent the jurors home. Deliberations will resume tomorrow morning at 9. And cleanup efforts underway after crews finally knocked down a stubborn fire in a cold storage food warehouse in Boyle Heights. Firefighters managed to save half of the nearly 500,000 square foot Lineage Logistics warehouse. Those are the headlines. I'm Sharon Reardon.
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5: It's a crash in Acton. We're looking at the drive on the 14. This is making your way southbound at Sierra Highway. Two right lanes are blocked. They're going to be off limits for the next bit. And delays are backing up away from Santiago Road. That northbound side slowing down as well, away from just about Escondido Canyon Road. Everyone's serving up a little bit of looky-loo slowing with that wreck. We're also looking at a tough drive out of Calabasas, southbound side of the 101, leaving Lost Hills. Delays and stretches all the way into downtown Los Angeles.
4: How did I lose weight? And I did. Lean, right here. I did. I love this stuff. Listen, Brickhouse Nutrition been with me for a long time. So chatting with Miles, I'm up at like 235. True story, I never minded being 235, but you know what minded? My knees that were falling apart and my back. I'm like, I don't know what, before I started really lifting, probably about 190. So 235 was a lot. I said, I got to lose some LBs, my.

0: the expectation and the norm is to win, and that is what we will be able to do here. I believe in the power of UCLA.
1: It's a new day for UCLA football with new head coach Bob Chesney taking charge, and we need you to be a part of it. The right man is at the helm in Westwood, and the time is now for you to put your support behind the Bruins. UCLA football is ready to win, and we can't wait to see you this fall. 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
2: Well, the inflation is really not a surprise. As you noted, most economists were predicting something similar. And quite honestly, the main reason it hasn't gone up even higher is an expectation that the overall prices in the market have already absorbed a lot of the increases, especially without having further spikes in the price of oil. And in fact, as you noted, oil futures actually dropped dramatically. That's a whole much more complicated issue, but certainly right now we can view that as a bit of relief in terms of the short term, especially seeing the economy actually starting to pick up steam again after adjusting for all of the different price increases.
3: Staying on that inflation reading, we're told that a PCE number is the Fed's favorite gauge. We keep hearing that. Why is it the Fed's favorite gauge? Is it your favorite gauge?
2: I'll be honest, I don't think there is any one favorite gauge. But it definitely captures a fair amount in terms of consumer spending and in terms of the pressures on it. When you're seeing those kinds of inflationary pressures for the Fed, that really becomes one of its great metrics on whether or not it can keep the economy from overheating, whether it can keep things under control. And that absolutely plays a role in whether or not the Fed lowers interest rates or raises them or keeps them steady. Well, the Fed just kept them steady. So the fact that inflation came in around where people were expecting is actually a good sign, because it means that the Fed might not necessarily increase rates next time around, but still coming at an annualized 4.1% is well above the target rate for the Fed. And they're certainly not going to be lowering their interest rates anytime soon, given the circumstances.
3: All right. And then we got the reading, the new estimate on the economic growth grew at a faster pace than expected in the first quarter. What are we to make of that? And how is the economy doing at the moment?
2: Well, the economy continues to be K-shaped. You're very much seeing a situation where you have this division going on between the level of spending that's happening at the consumer level, which still remains muted, particularly for the middle class, working class, and so on, and the kind of spending that's coming at the high end. We just saw Micron Technologies have an amazing quarter, incredibly profitable, even though they had actually foregone a lot of sales in memory to the average consumer, basically targeting just the high end in AI. But it's a sign that AI spending continues to be a major driver, at least AI hardware, data centers, and others, in terms of driving the upper end of the economy. And if that spending continues, that will obviously continue to drive economic growth, at least in the near term.
3: Very interesting. We have seen the tech names take a hit lately. I know you had some time with Jensen Huang recently, the head of NVIDIA at the Milken Institute Global Conference. What do you make of this this tech sell-off we've been seeing lately, which appears to have impacted SpaceX as well, another Wall Street darling, NVIDIA, Apple, and the list goes on?
2: Well, in Apple's case in particular, what you're really seeing is the fact that they had to adjust their consumer prices because of the fact that they've been essentially holding the line, trying not to pass on the inflationary pressures on their main products. And they basically hit a limit. They hit a limit, not simply just from general inflation, but just from parts shortages, from product shortages, memory shortages, processor shortages. And they had to ultimately pass those costs on to the consumer. And that means that most analysts are expecting Apple sales to take a hit, which is fairly reasonable. What you're really seeing, though, in SpaceX is that SpaceX, up until right before it was going to have its IPO, was being priced at $135. Right, because

0: Because of the fact that SpaceX managed to get itself immediately listed on a NASDAQ composite, immediately managed to position itself as indispensable for a number of investment funds, there was a mad rush to buy SpaceX to essentially meet mandated targets for holding on to stock as part of meeting the NASDAQ index funds. That drove up stock prices in particular, and once those targets were met, then the demand has kind of evaporated. It's moved back down to around 150, which is the IPO price. But given the fact that people were originally expecting 135, there's clearly room for it to adjust down even further without it particularly saying, "Hey, we have no faith in SpaceX," even though the overall price multiplier, especially given SpaceX's recent losses and their earnings structure with having absorbed XAI, definitely leaves room for a number of analysts to feel like the stock could move lower.
1: In the meantime, SpaceX provided a spectacular show last evening at around 8:30. We were able to see the Falcon 9 rocket launch from Vandenberg Space Force Base there in the Santa Barbara area and flew southward. Was visible in Beverly Hills last evening. So thank you, SpaceX, for that spectacular show as the sun was setting last evening. Getting back to AI and the potential impact on jobs, I know this is something that you've been tracking for quite some time. It looks like California now is officially starting to track this as well with some sort of a new tracker tool. What is your assessment here? And certainly the Fed is also watching this very, very closely. How things are evolving here with AI and the impact on jobs, especially for people just graduating?
0: Well, the real question right now is how much of the losses that are essentially attributed to AI right now are genuinely structural? How many of these jobs are just gone? How many people have truly had their positions replaced versus a trend that we've actually been seeing much more of? And in the short term has been particularly impacting recent college graduates, which is that a number of companies who are not AI companies themselves, but are fundamentally investing in AI, especially in usage of large language models, buying tokens at a massive amount, and engaging in massive amounts of capital spend, especially a number of the tech firms, they've put a hold on hiring, especially of entry-level graduates, in part because it's one of the only ways that they can try and demonstrate some degree of gain from having spent all of this money. The issue is, does this actually translate into actual efficiency gains? And most AI companies and most companies you talk to, they would actually argue that what they're trying to do is promote efficiency, which would mean, say, reduced hires, but training a number of people to particularly come in and use the AI tools rather than replacing outright. And so while we're waiting right now for that to get reconciled, and where we're waiting potentially for the possible gains of training, hiring new people, people being more productive using AI and seeing that in the marketplace, we're seeing a lot of frozen hiring patterns, a lot of younger college graduates, recent people being brought in who would have been brought in who are not getting hired. And in California, where obviously a number of the software firms are based, a number of companies are very actively trying to be on the AI bandwagon, you can definitely see impacts. And in fact, California's unemployment rate has been consistently running among the highest in the country over the last few quarters. And some of the questions there really are revolving around the AI trends and whether or not it's hitting California first.
1: Kevin Cloudon, wish we had even more time here, but thank you very much for that comprehensive update. That is economist Kevin Cloudon, fellow at the Milken Institute in Santa Monica. Thank you very much for joining us live here on MoTeC on Money on 790 KABC.
2: KABC Dependable Traffic, now. Westbound, backing up all the way from Lincoln across Mid-City to the 5 in Boyle Heights. Things are really getting busy heading into Inglewood as people pile into SoFi Stadium for some soccer tonight. Now, that 110 southbound loading up all the way from the 5 as you continue.

0: ahead, looking better once you make your way past Firestone and Manchester Avenue. Now, the drive on the northbound side of the 110 delays off of the 105, and that continues slow all the way to the 5 in Elysian Park.
1: How did I lose weight? And I did. Lean, right here. I did. I love this stuff. Listen, Brickhouse Nutrition been with me for a long time. So chatting with Miles, I'm up at like 235. True story, I never minded being 235, but you know what minded? 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
1: Issue with rotting food in that place. Let's talk about that and everything else that's happening in the City of Angels with the Honorable Dennis Zine, former L.A. City Council member, retired LAPD sergeant with 50-plus years of service to the City of Angels. Dennis Zine, thank you very much for coming to the line.
2: Thank you, Frank. Happy to be with you.
1: Give us your reaction to what's played out over the past week with this big fire there in the heart of Boyle Heights with all that toxic smoke for the whole week. And, of course, hats off to the fire department for knocking it down in the last 24 hours.
2: Well, they've worked hard 24 hours a day along with adjoining departments that assisted. And obviously, a tragedy for the city of Los Angeles and the residents of that community. That community has really been impacted, and the smoke then drifted throughout all of the Southland. When it comes to the distance, it was great distance where that smoke, and it affected a lot of people. Well, now the focus will be on the cleanup and the responsibility, and who's going to pick up the tab for all of the resources and billions of gallons of water that were poured on that 24 hours a day. I mean, the expense is going to be astronomical. Now, the bottom line is something went wrong, and because something went wrong, the disaster struck, infected all of the residents in that area and throughout the Southern California basin who were impacted. I know Sunday, I'm in the far west San Fernando Valley. And Sunday morning, there's the smoke out in the far west valley. It's a long ways from where the fire began, but it's going to be a very expensive venture, and who's going to pick up that tab is the next venture. And what they're going to do with that facility, obviously they've got a lot of food in there that has to be either reclaimed or destroyed. The building itself, I'd hate to be the insurance carrier that has to figure out who's going to pay for what and how they're going to do it. But a huge impact on the region of Los Angeles City, Los Angeles County. And fortunately, after a week, it's out. But commendations to those firefighters that were there 24 hours a day. As the shift changed, they kept on doing what they needed to do. But if you remember, every time we saw a scene, we saw those multiple hose lines that were billions of gallons of water, that precious water that was attempting to extinguish the blaze. And it took, obviously, about a week to get that finally completed. And now the aftermath takes place.
1: Absolutely. On the line with Dennis Zine, and looks like they had what appeared to be one helicopter occasionally going over it and dumping water on the fire. This after the emergency declaration by the mayor as well as the governor. What's your assessment of how this whole thing was handled? What's your initial assessment here?
2: Well, I know the fire chief, a wonderful man who's got a lot of experience. I commend him. He was up front. He was right in front of explaining what was going on, and he commanded that situation. I know they got assistance from the L.A. County Fire Department with their huge helicopter, and seldom do you see fire department helicopters used. Normally, it's in the area where you don't have dwellings, where you've got the open territory, and we see it frequently used. This was one of the first times I've ever seen, and think in history, we've never seen it trying to extinguish a blaze. But they resorted to unusual resources to try and put it out as quickly as they could, but it continued to linger because there's so much inside that building, and with the solar panels and the combination of solar panels, the construction of the building, and the product inside, it was basically impossible. They did everything they could, and they used innovation to try and make it work. But again, it took, about a week to finally put it out. So hands off to the fire department and all the residents who were displaced. I know they've given out fans, but doesn't really solve the problem of when you can't breathe and you're in the residence. And there's a lot of residents in that particular immediate community and the surrounding communities.
1: And on top of that, there was another fire last night. It looks like an LAPD cruiser caught fire following a pursuit where the driver was arrested. Looks like the driver hit the front end of the a Ford Explorer, it looks like, LAPD SUV caught fire. What do we know about what happened there last night, and to see that police car on fire there in the news today?
2: Well, I spoke to a police captain about that this morning. Highly unusual for that to take place, for the ignition, a fire to ignite and under the hood of the police vehicle. Yep. So unusual. I'm sure they'll do an investigation to find out what happened. I know in all my years, I've never seen that happen where the vehicles caught fire. But obviously, that was a flame that just continued. And fortunately, the people

0: were safe, but that car is now destroyed. So now they're going to figure out exactly how that happened and make sure we can prevent it from happening again. Again, the officers' lives, the public in jeopardy, and if they would reach the gas tank and that could explode, all kinds of consequences. But thank goodness no one was hurt, but it was a frightening thing to watch, to see. I saw photos of it, and it was very frightening. I've never seen that before, where vehicles engulfed in flames such as that. The engine ignites, and away it goes.
1: Isn't that something? Yeah, that certainly caught our attention today as well. And it looks like there's been an arrest made now after a woman was arrested for allegedly a woman has been arrested for allegedly attacking a street vendor at her stand in downtown Los Angeles. That's another video that's making the rounds today. More a street crime there in downtown Los Angeles, which is quite heartbreaking. Give us your reaction to that report today.
0: Well, I'm glad the individual's in custody, but that was a horrific scene. Innocent people getting injured, getting attacked. Uncalled for in a civilized society where we see that. And sadly, that happens all too often. Obviously, it was caught on video and people can see the consequences. We know there's crime in downtown Los Angeles. There's crime everywhere. But when you've got the personal attacks like that, it's horrendous. It's very frightening for the general public to view that, especially in an area that has a lot of pedestrian traffic, a downtown area, which it does. But again, fortunately, apprehension, and I commend the LAPD for doing what they need to do with their limited, and I want to say limited resources they have to do the job, very limited resources.
1: All right, and you're the honorary mayor of Woodland Hills. Can you give us an update what's happening with crime in the valley? Have they made any more arrests with these burglaries and all that?
0: Not of late. I spoke to a captain in the valley just this week, and the numbers are down. The 459s, the burglaries are down. They're doing patrols. I met with the horse unit, the mounted unit, and I said, well, people question, why did they bring the mounted unit out? Because observation. When they're riding that horse down the street, they can see who's in that car, what they're doing. So the mounted unit's been deployed to try and do some prevention. But a lot of these people are gangs, the criminals, the burglars, the 459 suspects, they're gang members, and they come sometimes from other countries, and they find places where, you know, you see people in expensive cars. Well, it's obviously an expensive area. The valley has those areas, and they stake out the areas, and they see when the people go to work. Sometimes they do the hidden camera, all types of technology they use, and then they go and they take everything that they can, and they don't all get caught, but some do, and we've got task force with the limited resources. I keep on saying limited resources. The LAPD is totally underdeployed for the demand that those officers have, along with our dispatchers. If someone's looking for a job, a dispatcher or a police officer, they're desperately in need of personnel.
1: God bless them all. The Honorable Dennis Zine, former L.A. City Councilmember, retired LAPD Sergeant, 50-plus years of service to the City of Angels, live here on MoTeC on Money, 790 KABC.
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4: Jurors in the federal trial of the man accused of sparking the deadly Palisades fire are at a standstill. They told the judge today they were unable to reach a unanimous verdict in the case against 30-year-old Jonathan Rinderknecht. He's accused of starting the Lockman fire on New Year's Eve, which reignited into the Palisades fire days later. Prosecutors argue he deliberately set the fire in the Palisades out of resentment toward the wealthy, while the defense argues there's no direct physical evidence tying him to the fire. Court adjourned for the day and jurors were sent home, but they will resume deliberating tomorrow morning at 9. Millions of people in the western U.S. are sweltering as a heat wave brings triple-digit temperatures to a wide area. NBC's Ryan Chandler reports the area from southeastern California to Lubbock, Texas is experiencing triple-digit weather.
5: This heat is also making extremely dangerous conditions for wildfires. The Mountain West and Utah already seeing some wildfires pop up due to a mix of high wind, low humidity, and warm air only expected to worsen.
4: He says the hot weather should be taken seriously. FIFA World Cup soccer returns to California's SoFi Stadium tonight when the U.S. men's team takes on Turkey. That happens at 7. Earlier this month, America won both of its matches against Paraguay and Australia to clinch Group D. Dynamic attacker Christian Pulisic says the team needs to keep things rolling.
6: We want to keep the winning mentality, keep that feeling going. And going into the knockout rounds is no better way than with another win.
4: He's working through a calf injury and may not play this evening, but regardless of tonight's match, America's guaranteed a spot in the knockout round. And the NASCAR Cup Series kicks off its in-season challenge on Sunday. The field squares off in the Toyota Save Mart 350 from the Sonoma Raceway in the first round of the tourney. Corey Heim stunned the other racers after securing a win in the Anduril 250 at Naval Base Coronado.